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9: 888-971-SAGE, 888-971-7243. I am Larry Elder. We are still in the news channel. We're going to get to Iran and get to California in a few minutes. Have you noticed something about this case of Carmelo Anthony found guilty of first-degree murder? Jack McCrockett claims the race had to do with his being convicted, and if Carmelo Anthony were white, he would not have been convicted. Notice that, to my knowledge, could be wrong, let me know if I'm wrong, 888-971-7243, I know you will. neither Barack, if I had a son, he'd look like Trayvon Obama, nor Al, no justice, no peace, Sharpton, has said anything publicly about this case. Al Sharpton certainly isn't reluctant to whip out the race card. And you know why? They both know the facts and the law clearly point to guilt. Now, they're not going to say it because they don't want to get on the wrong side of Jasmine Crockett, number 47.
10: Was it a switch? I don't know what he had.
11: It was like a, it seemed like it was a multi-tool, almost like a Swiss Army.
10: Like with the, like with the little scissors and everything and whatever. So it was small. Well, I would argue the size of it alone, you wouldn't even think it's a deadly weapon.
12: And that's why he had the bag.
10: If it was one of the little, I don't know. Like, I do think.
11: Well, that's why he went to his coach and was like, but I don't think I heard him that.
9: Can you imagine? Switch this around. White kid plunges whatever this was in the chest of a black teenager. Black teenager dies. And then some pundit says, well, I'm not even sure it was a knife. I mean, I'm not even sure it was a deadly weapon. What do you think Jasmine Crockett would be saying? Number 48.
10: Black women, especially black women who have black male children, live in fear and agony every single day. A fear and agony that I promise you, the Metcalfs probably never spent a day living that way. And we're going to have just some real conversations about race in this country.
9: Isn't this disgusting? Let me tell you something. Black women, especially those who have black children, live in fear. Live in fear of whom? I'll tell you who they live in fear of. Other young blacks. According to the Centers for Disease Control, depending upon the age demographic, depending upon the year, a young black man is anywhere from 10 to 12 times more likely to be murdered than a young white man, same age demo. And they're not being murdered by whites. They're being murdered by other young black men. I've talked about this for years. This disgusting Jasmine Crockett makes this comment. The number one cause of preventable death for a young white male, accidents, like car accidents, drug overdoses, drownings. Number one cause of preventable death for a young black man is homicide. Homicide. Almost always at the hands of another young black man. How are you advancing anything by making this assertion she just made? Black women live in fear. Fear of white people. Nearly 50% of the homicides in America are committed by blacks. Almost all black men, almost all young black men. Whites, while 60% of the country, commit a lower percentage in terms of their percentage of population of homicides. And when you really get down to it, you're talking about just a handful of counties where these homicides take place. And in some cases, just a handful of blocks, often gang-related. It's a big, fat lie what she just said. Number 22.
10: If a 300-pound man is beating me, like on top of me and beating me down, I'm not limited to fist. You know, I would argue that even the only time we go into things like people's hands being considered deadly weapons is typically like if they're a professional boxer or that kind of stuff. But I think By the time you start getting to like football player, good argument. Good freaking argument. We're not talking about like the golfers. We're talking about football players, right? Like, this is what they are trained to do, is to inflict like serious physical contact. And it's my understanding that the decedent was that.
13: What is she talking about? What beat down? Asked to leave. Anthony allegedly said something like, make me. Touch me and see what happens. While reaching into his backpack. There was pushing or grabbing, unclear exactly what. He pulls out a knife, stabs Metcalf, the white teen, once in the chest, kills him. The jury rejected the self-defense claim and didn't opt, by the way, for the lesser charge of manslaughter. Since then, the prosecution says that they will consider allowing this to be lowered to second degree. But Jasmine Crockett simply suggests that Carmelo Anthony was being beat down by a 300-pound man. No evidence of it whatsoever. Just says it. And once again, this is another so-called black leader, Jasmine Crockett, using her platform about BS. Have you heard her say anything about the fact that 85% of black 8th grade or 13-year-old kids are neither reading nor math proficient? Has she said anything at all about what I just said, about what the Centers for Disease Control said, about the rate at which a young black man is murdered compared to the rate at which a young white male is murdered? Has she said one word about that? Has she said one word about the dismal education kids are getting, K through 12? She went, by the way, to a private school. Has she said anything at all about that? And again, don't you think it's strange that even the biggest race hustler in America, Al Sharpton, has not said one word about this case? Maybe, just maybe, it's because the facts and the law suggest that Carmelo Anthony is in fact guilty. 888-971-SAGE, 888-971-7243. I am Larry Elder. Do not leave town.
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7: 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The Answer.

People have been hearing ads for the Good Contractors List for over a decade, and it surprises me when people still don't know who we really are. Homeowners think that we must be something like Angie's List, and contractors still think we're somewhere they can spend money to get leads. But the Good Contractors List is something much different. The Good Contractors List is the first ever contractor resource that has effectively separated the good contractors from the bad. We've built a safe contractor community. 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That's not a marketing strategy. That's responsibility in community form. If you want to join a community where homeowners are protected and good contractors are elevated, then go to the Good Contractors

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6: Be saved. Is it possible that Steve Hilton can become the next governor of this state? We're going to talk about that next hour. Getting back to the trial and conviction of Carmelo Anthony, a few more things. Jasmine Crockett implied that blacks were being persecuted by whites, and I mentioned the stats on black-white, white-black homicide. What about black-white, white-black non-homicide? Attempted murder, assault with a deadly weapon, rape. Recent years, roughly about 500,000 such actions between blacks and whites. Non-homicide violent crime. About 500,000. In 85 to 90% of the cases, it involves a white victim and a black perp. Only 10 to 15% the other way around. So if you want to play this game about one race being persecuted by the other, whites have a much stronger argument than do blacks. It isn't even close. Again, roughly 500 to 600,000 non-homicide violent acts of crime between blacks and whites in recent years, on average. 85 to 90% it's a black perp, white victim. Only 10% the other way around. And this nonsense, these lies are being pushed by so-called black leaders, one of whom is a former Attorney General Eric Holder, who, when he was Attorney General, talked about, quote, pernicious racism, end of quote, his expression, not mine. And he said black criminal defendants get longer sentences for the same crime committed by white criminal defendants. And he cited the U.S. Sentencing Commission. And he's not wrong. Anywhere from 12 to 20% longer sentence. But the very same U.S. Sentencing Commission said the reason for this is the average black criminal defendant has more convictions than the average white criminal defendant, which judges, of course, take into consideration when they determine the sentencing. Black judges give black criminal defendants longer sentences. Yet here he is saying this publicly, giving people, particularly young black men, the impression that they're being victimized by a racist criminal justice system when it isn't true. At one time it was true, but it's not now. And how many states have black attorneys general, black prosecutors? It's just a big, fat lie. And it's not helping anybody. Why work hard? Why defer gratification? When after all, the man's going to get you anyway. Disgusting.
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0: 888-971-SAGE, 888-971-7243. And Ethel and Bob want to weigh in. Ethel in Pasadena, Bob in St. Paul. Do not leave town. I'm Larry Elder.
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0: 888-971-SAGE, 888-971-7243. I am Larry Elder. We are Salem News Channel. Coming up, the Democrats are sticking by their man, Graham Plattner, who is their candidate. He won the primary for Senate in Maine. After calling Donald Trump a Nazi and a fascist for 10 years, they've now nominated for Congress a man who, in fact, has Nazi tattoo on his chest. You cannot make this up. Getting back to California, highest gas prices, of course, in the nation. Electricity prices 87% above the national average. Boatload of regulations. 1.5 million combined federal and state regulations, which adds higher costs to businesses. Time it takes to navigate through the regulatory environment. It hinders entrepreneurial activity. Costs a lot of money to figure out the rules and regulations, all of which adds cost and causes the so-called affordability crisis that the Democrats are always whining about. Here's Victor Davis Hanson, number 49.
9: California, as we're seeing through the lenses of the Los Angeles mayoral race, is a dysfunctional state. The Democrats talk a lot about democracy dying in darkness. Democracy's dying in California. Now, what do I mean by that? When you look at the LA mayoral race, you start to see this a familiar pattern that all of us who live in California have noticed in state assemblies, state senate races, and congressional races. And we saw it on the national scale as well. But in California, what happens is a conservative candidate will take a lead or finish on election day ahead, and then almost with a smirk, the Democratic opponent counts on ballots, mailed-in ballots, that start to appear a week, 2 weeks, 3 weeks, 4 weeks after the actual election deadline, and they are at ratios of 5-1, 10-1, 20-1, and they show the power of the SEIU and other public employee unions, as well as the California Teachers Association, the big money from the billionaire class of Silicon Valley, etc. And then the Democrat candidate that we thought lost actually wins. And then if you allege that something's wrong, you're called a conspiratorial nut or an election denier. But Spencer Pratt was ahead by 7 points. And Ms. Rahman had already given a concession speech. And now it's a week after the polls closed, and suddenly these troves started appearing all week, in which it wasn't 2-1. She was the third candidate when the election tallies had begun, and we had about 60% of the vote. She was well behind Spencer Pratt and well behind Karen Bass. Suddenly these ballots started coming in, and they were overwhelmingly for the third candidate, Rahman. And now, as I'm speaking, suddenly Spencer Pratt lost his lead that he had established, and apparently everybody thought had won. It's a familiar pattern. Now, why does this happen? It happens because there is a Democratic monopoly in California. We haven't had a Republican governor in about 15 years. We have no statewide Republican elected officials. There is a supermajority in the state assembly and the state senate. Because the governor appoints Superior Court, Appellate Court, and Supreme Court justices, we haven't had a single conservative justice appointed in 15 years, and most of the conservatives under Arnold Schwarzenegger have now retired. So executive, legislative, judicial, they're all controlled by the left and the Democratic Party. Now, why did that happen? Why did the state of California, that was run by Ronald Reagan and George Dukmejian, Arnold Schwarzenegger, Pete Wilson, what happened? Well, the state bureaucracies during the period of Jerry Brown's first term and his second term, and Gray Davis's short term, they began regulating administratively, stopping construction, raising taxes in the legislature with thin majorities, and pretty soon a large number of Californians that were upper middle class, lower middle class said, I can't take this anymore. The schools are bad. We have the most illegal aliens. We have the most foreign born. We have the most welfare recipients. We have the most homeless. We have the highest sales, highest gas, highest electricity, highest gas taxes.
0: We'll get back to this in just a second.
9: Schools
0: Don't
9: are...
0: go away. 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
2: With SRN News, I'm Keith Peters in Washington. A Senate race is drawing White House attention.
3: Democrats need to flip four seats to take control of the Senate. In Maine, Republican Susan Collins is running for re-election. President Trump was asked if he is supporting her.
4: Not my best friend at all, but she's the same person. And she's a person that never missed a vote in many years.
3: Collins' opponent is a combat veteran, an oyster farmer, Graham Plattner.
4: He's a phony. He's a real phony. He's a bad person.
3: Plattner has faced questions about a skull and crossbones tattoo recognized as a Nazi symbol, and reports emerged he previously exchanged sexually explicit text messages with several women while married. Ed Donahue, Washington.
2: On Wall Street, the Dow down by 953 points, the Nasdaq plunged 509, the S&P 500 lower by 119. This is SRN News.
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13: Larry Elder here, the sage from South Central, the prince of Pico Union, the czar of common sense, the great Eldersky, Don Lorenzo. Welcome to the program.

0: It's nothing but liars. And I think as we get into the general election, you're going to see the case made by Susan Collins, made by the NRSC, that Democrats are not the people that they said that they are. Look at who they're supporting, the guy with the Nazi tattoo.
1: No kidding. Here's CNN's Abby Phillip, number nine.
2: The other piece, though, is it's where we are in our politics right now. And I don't like to live in a double standard. And so I don't know what's going to happen in the main race. I probably think Democrats should have had a different candidate. But I also think America should have a different president.
3: But shouldn't they speak at this point, Ashley? Shouldn't they speak out? I mean, all over the internet, a bunch of Democratic progressive voices, influencers and the like, are out there not just defending Graham Plattner, but attacking these women, attacking the New York Times for running the story, calling them uncorroborated claims. The New York Times is basically campaigning for Collins at this point. Cancel your New York Times subscription. Accusing this woman of not telling the truth because she once worked for the Heritage Foundation.
2: Yes, but
3: I think the question I have right now is that yes. The people of Maine will decide.
2: Yes.
3: But the Democratic Party can make a choice.
2: They can.
3: And they're not making a
2: but
3: choice
2: here, but
3: right now.
2: They
3: can make a choice about whether to say this is not appropriate. This guy needs to be out of the race.
2: But
3: they could say that.
1: So Donald Trump is a fascist and a Nazi and a Hitler. But a guy with a Nazi tattoo on his chest is an appropriate candidate for Senate. Because Donald Trump got to be stopped. You can't make it up. All right, in about a half hour, I'll be on the Hannity Show. I'll see you all here tomorrow. Make sure you're on time. I will be checking attendance. God bless.
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5: With SRN News, I'm Jason Walker. United States and Iran trading missile fire following a two-month ceasefire. More on the story now from correspondent Laura Winters.
12: The U.S. military striking Iran after an American helicopter is shot down. President Trump warning that Iran will face consequences for stalling and not agreeing to a peace deal. Iran busy firing missiles into Bahrain, Kuwait, and Jordan. On Truth Social, the president writing, Iran has taken too long to negotiate a deal that would have been great for them. Now they will have to pay the price. Three explanation points. Laura Winters reporting.
5: President Trump signing a measure into law giving ICE and the Border Patrol nearly $70 billion. House Republicans pushed the bill through 214-212. Democrats argued against the legislation, saying it was a waste of money. This is SRN News.
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13: 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Three straight months, as noted. 3 months average, widely considered a more reliable gauge.
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0: only real human motivation is money and material things it buys. They forget our own history. 2 millennia ago, Christians were used as entertainment by the Romans. They were attacked and eaten by lions, yet they refused to renounce their faith. There is actually, listen to this, this is the line that got me. There is actually nothing more powerful than human belief. Think about that for a second. Because what you truly believe, nobody can take that out of you. And if they're able to take it out of you, you don't really believe it. But there is actually nothing more powerful than human belief. And when that belief wants to destroy us, we should take notice. Boy, is that true. It's never been more true. Somebody else said it also applies to the United States, except they're limited by our Constitution and a large population that likes freedom and actually vote. And someone else quickly added, and the Second Amendment. That's true. If you have people with embedded evil in their heart. Oh, and this is such an important. Oh, I can't believe. Yes. Let me make this emphasis to end the hour with. Even if someone doesn't want to be a good person, even if they have an embedded evil that's in their heart, if a culture ensures that that person knows that there are grave consequences for evil that is expressed in behavior, it helps cut down on the amount of behavior that that evil person with the embedded evil in their heart tries. I never understood why years ago, instead of putting up all over the place like idiots, this is what Americans did, but we were like morons, like, yeah, this is what we're going to do. All over the place, school zones, churches, all over the place, they started putting up signs. Gun-free zone. 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You want somebody who's going to walk in and look for ducks in a barrel to shoot? Just go to gun-free zones, and wherever they're at, they're defenseless, and then if you're a serial killer, you can just wipe them all out. That's easy to do. You know what does a far better job of deterring the evil that's in the serial killer's heart? Put up signs everywhere that say, if you choose violence, we choose lethality. If you try to shoot us, we will kill you. Those signs actually help cut down on the rates of shootings. But you put up gun-free zone, gun-free zone, gun-free zone, somebody with a gun goes, know where I'm going. All right, Calvin McCullough coming back. Don't go away.
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2: With SRN News, I'm Jason Walker. President Trump signing a measure into law giving ICE and the Border Patrol nearly $70 billion.
3: For more than 100 days, congressional Democrats tried to block all funding for the Department of Homeland Security in a reprehensible attempt to throw open the borders of the United States of America. They want to drag us straight back to chaos and crime of the crooked Joe Biden administration, one of the most corrupt administrations, probably the most corrupt ever. Nobody's ever seen anything like it, and we're not going to let them do that.
2: Maybe there's never been a basketball game quite like this. The New York Knicks making a record comeback, stunning the San Antonio Spurs 107-106. The Knicks fought back after being down by 20 points late in the game. This is SRN News.
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12: 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But we don't have that, so we have that Kevin show.
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0: officer, African-American, and current host of Reasonable Suspicion podcast. And he responded to Cardi by saying this, trying to make an example? Yes, Cardi, stabbing people is bad. And we should make stabbing people as unattractive as possible. It might cause people to think before they stab someone. Thanks, I think, is his post. And friends, we've talked a lot about evil on today's show. We talked about embedded evil yesterday. If an entire community can come around somebody and say, hey, we know you murdered this person in cold blood, but, you know, power to our community or something as the theme, then you shouldn't have to face consequences for it. Friends, that sends a very dangerous signal. Because if you think that that won't increase the number of future deaths, it will do nothing but that. It will do nothing but increase them. You have to have accountability. You have to be truthful. Things have to be transparent. I don't think there's any question that he was the one that had the knife and he was the one that stuck it into Austin and that he's the one that did it however many times he did it until Austin died. And there were a room full of people that also saw it. So you have evidence, you have material evidence, fingerprints, timing, you have eyewitnesses, you have all kinds of things going on. But the bottom line is, what he did was take a life, an innocent human life, a life that had the Imago Dei stamped on the inside of it, just like Carmelo does. And what we don't want to have happen is kids grow up and be Carmelo. We want to get them before they turn into that. That's why Angel Tree matters. 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
2: With SRN News, I'm Jason Walker. What a comeback. The Knicks have defeated the Spurs 107-106, now lead the series 3-1. In the fourth quarter, San Antonio led by 20. More strikes on Iran.
3: The U.S. military has begun another round of strikes against Iran after President Donald Trump said more were coming, with Trump warning that Tehran would pay the price for stalled negotiations. U.S. Central Command says in a social media post that the military is striking multiple targets in Iran and that it's being done in response to Iran's unwarranted and continued aggression. The second day of American strike came hours after Bahrain, Kuwait, and Jordan, all of which host U.S. troops, came under Iranian fire. It's the third time this week that back-and-forth strikes have tested a 2-month ceasefire. I'm Lisa Dwyer.
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4: This is Seth Leibson for townhall.com. Ronald Reagan used to ask, if no one among us is capable of governing himself, then who among us has the capacity to govern someone else? But to have self-government, we must depend on many things, foremost among them, trust. Over the past decade, credibility in major institutions has plummeted. Given the delays and changing results in the recent California elections, another exhibit. Growing distrust in our elections. Alleging fraud and seeing Spencer Pratt sink to third place after the now second place finisher had previously conceded her loss is said to be paranoid. But here comes the New York Times with a headline. There is, quote, a lack of evidence of any widespread fraud, close quote. The word widespread carries a lot of water in suggesting at least some fraud, no? Voting day needs to be voting day, not month. ID must be required. Ballot harvesting stopped. Mail ballots postmarked. Nothing could undermine our experiment in self-government more than distrust in the legitimacy of our elections.
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6: With SRN News, I'm Jason Walker. President Trump at the White House signing a $70 billion immigration enforcement package. Here's correspondent Laura Winters.
7: After months of debate and delays, President Trump signing the package, which will fund ICE agents and Border Patrol through the rest of his second term in office.
8: For more than 100 days, congressional Democrats tried to block all funding for the Department of Homeland Security in a reprehensible attempt to throw open the borders of the United States of America.
7: The president says the money will give the heroes of ICE and Border Patrol the support and resources they need to defend our borders, protect our homeland, and to keep America safe. Laura Winters reporting.
6: With a 20-point lead in the fourth quarter, no doubt San Antonio Spurs thought they had won the game, but they didn't. New York Knicks fought back and won the game 107-106. This is SRN News.
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9: 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The trend that we're accelerating, economists have underestimated job growth now. Three straight months, as noted. 3 months average, widely considered a more reliable gauge.
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6: Morning, glory, and evening, grace, America. I'm Hugh Hewitt. Thank you for watching on the Salem News Channel, listening on the Salem Radio Network, or all of our other great affiliates across the United States. At this hour, reports are that we are imminently about to attack Iran or have planes over Iran. I'll update you throughout the show. We probably won't know until tomorrow what is going on tonight in Iran. But to talk about that and everything else, I'm joined by Michael Whatley, former chairman of the Republican National Committee and the next senator from the great state of North Carolina. Chairman Whatley, good to have you back. How goes it, sir?
7: It goes very well. Thank you.
6: Let's start with your website so that people get excited about your campaign. They can know where to go. How do they find your website?
7: MichaelWhatley.com. Nice and simple. MichaelWhatley.com. And they can follow us on social media. We're on Instagram. We're on X. We're on Facebook. Pretty much pushing our messages out as best as we can.
6: Okay, let's get right to the campaign. How does it stand right now? How do you feel against former Governor Roy Cooper? I got a couple of levels of question here, but just your big overarching take on the race.
7: Well, I feel really good. You know, we have spent every day traveling around this state. We're working to get to all 100 counties. I've been to 97 of them so far, and we're having conversations with folks about the economy. We're talking to folks about farm issues. We're talking about folks about crime issues. You know, all of the issues that people want to talk about are what we want to hear about. We want to know what matters to them, and we want to know what solutions we're going to be putting on the table. And everywhere we go, what we hear is people want a strong economy, and we're going to fight for it. People want safe communities. That's what we're fighting for. And people support our military. 10% of the armed services, Army, Navy, Air Force, Marines, and Coast Guard, that we have in the United States are based here in North Carolina. So we want to make sure that they have the resources, materials that they need to protect our interests and allies around the world. And no matter what part of the state we're in, and we're going to all of it, we continue to hear people love this country. People love North Carolina. People want to do better.
6: So, against a former governor, you're running against someone who's been able to hand out a lot of pork over the course of however many years he was governor, who's well-known, he's run statewide. Is he understood to be the liberal that he is? Because if he joins up with Chuck Schumer, he's joining up with Graham Plattner, El Sayed from Michigan, Peggy Flanagan from Minnesota. There are no reasonable Democrats left. He would be a hard-left Democrat. Do people get that?
7: Yeah, Roy Cooper is a card-carrying member of the woke mob, and he's made it very clear over his tenure as governor that he's going to fight for criminals, he's going to fight for illegal aliens, he's going to fight for men who want to play in girls' sports and go in women's locker rooms more than he is the families and communities across North Carolina.
6: And is there a debate ahead? Do you get a chance to sit down with him and call him to account on this? Because the national image is, oh, he's Jimmy Carter 2.0. And I know he's not, but that's the national image.
7: Well, we certainly hope that we're going to have a debate. I think that that's a conversation we would welcome anywhere, anytime. But I don't necessarily know that he's going to want to have that conversation with us. Look, I think it's going to be absolutely incumbent on us as a campaign to go out there and have a conversation, because the issues that North Carolina really, truly cares about, issues like the economy, issues like community safety, issues like our national security, Roy Cooper is wrong on every single one of those issues. There's only one candidate in this race who is going to be an ally for President Trump, who's going to fight for North Carolina. Roy Cooper is going to fight for California, Illinois. He's going to fight for California and New York. He's not going to fight for the people of North Carolina. He's going to be a card-carrying member of the woke mob.
6: Now, Michael Whatley, sometimes a natural event occurs, as did Katrina in Louisiana, that changes a state's political makeup completely because of the incredible ineffectiveness of their Democrat governor and their Democrat mayor back when Katrina. They tried to blame George W. Bush. It wasn't his fault. People finally figured that out. And the state is now a deep red state. Is there something along that line happening in Western North Carolina where Biden fumbled the ball so badly in the hurricane?
7: Absolutely. You think about Hurricane Helene, and you think about, you know, the devastation that that storm brought to our state. Roy Cooper was not even in North Carolina when the storm hit. He was at a climate change gala up in New York. It took him several days after the storm landed to even make an appearance up in Western North Carolina. And what we saw when President Trump was sworn in January is that all of September and October, November and December was that Roy Cooper and Joe Biden were failures in terms of responding to that storm. Since President Trump got sworn in and he asked me to help, we've brought over $9 billion worth of relief to Western North Carolina. Roads have been rebuilt. Bridges have been rebuilt. Wastewater systems, drinking water systems have been rebuilt. The Blue Ridge Parkway has been reopened. Chimney Rock and Lake Lure have been reopened. You know, we're not ready to hang out a mission accomplished sign yet, but it's very important to note that the state is definitely moving forward. These are resilient, strong communities, resilient, strong families. But Roy Cooper and Joe Biden were abject failures in terms of responding to that storm.
6: Now, going back to another thing Roy Cooper was against, as is Governor Stein, who replaced him, they didn't want school choice. The Republicans in the legislature jammed it down. Is school choice a winner for you, Michael Whatley?
7: It is, absolutely. You know, what every family wants is for their kids to get an education. It's part of the American dream. And we need to make sure that the families of North Carolina have the opportunity to put their kids in school. You know, I went to public schools here in North Carolina. My kids went to public schools here in North Carolina. But I support the right for every child to go forward and get the education that they need. You know, Roy Cooper, you know, he had his kids in private schools, but he doesn't want every other kid to have that opportunity. But the fact that he vetoed every single opportunity scholarship conversation and bill that came to him, as did Josh Stein. Thankfully, the legislature in North Carolina has overridden that veto and will be able to move forward.
6: All right. I always like to talk to you about crime in Charlotte, because whenever I see Charlotte in the headlines, it's either because of the Bobcats, the Panthers, or someone's been murdered on the Charlotte transit system. Has it gotten better or worse in the last 2 years?
7: Well, look, I think the fact is that Roy Cooper letting over 4,000 hardened criminals out of North Carolina prisons because he didn't want them to get COVID has definitely put the state backwards when it comes to safety. Over 2,200 of those criminals have gone on to commit crimes after they were released by Roy Cooper. Hundreds of them committing assault, assault with a deadly weapon, aggravated assault, sexual assaults, even rapes. You know, we've seen an analysis recently that said, in addition to DeCarlos Brown Jr., who went on to murder Irena Zarotska in cold blood on the Charlotte light rail car, there are 25 others who have gone on to commit murder since Roy Cooper let them out of prisons. This is completely unacceptable. We need to make sure that criminals are behind bars where they belong, that we back the blue, and we're going to fight every day. I'm going to fight every day to keep our kids and communities safe.
6: All right, nuts and bolts, Michael Whatley. North Carolina closes its polls pretty early. So come November, if you've won, the Republicans will have held the Senate. And we're going to know about your race before we know about any other race because you closed the earliest. So people, if you want to invest in a race that can decide the entire night, that's Michael Whatley's campaign. How much do you have to raise? How is the fundraising going?
7: The fundraising is going extremely well. We know we've got to raise a lot of money to be able to get our message out there. You know, we're hearing reports that there's going to be upwards of $600 million that will be spent on this race in North Carolina. We know that Chuck Schumer and the National Democrats are going to put hundreds of millions of dollars onto the ground here in North Carolina. And we're going to obviously have to go out and raise the money to be able to respond. But we're also visiting every single community. We're visiting every single town, every single county to go out there and have conversations with the voters. And, you know, I firmly believe Republicans win in North Carolina when they listen to the voters. They understand the issues the voters care about and put solutions on the table. That's what we're doing every single day.
6: So small donors matter to you, I assume. A $25 to $50 donation matters to you at michaelwhatley.com.
7: Could not agree more. You know, that really is going to be the backbone of what we're trying to accomplish with the support that we're getting. And we're happy because we've got, you know, donations that have come in from all 100 North Carolina counties. We've got donations are coming in across the country, frankly, because people understand how important this race is. You know, we've got 53 Republican senators today. We need to make sure that we're going to have a majority in the Senate coming out of this election cycle. There's only one candidate in this race who is going to be a conservative champion for North Carolina, who's going to fight for the America First agenda, who's going to fight for common sense. Roy Cooper is a card-carrying member of the woke mob, and he's going to vote with he's going to vote with Chuck Schumer. He's going to vote with Bernie Sanders. He's going to vote with the woke mob every single time. That's not what North Carolina needs.
6: Always good to talk to you, Chairman Whatley. Keep coming back. We'll keep spreading the message, and we love having you on early in the program so we can put it up there on YouTube as well. Have a great afternoon. Get to those last three counties. I don't know where they are. Who knows? North Carolina got 100 counties. Who knew? But thank you for joining me, Mr. Chairman. Don't go anywhere, America. Coming up, I've got Jonathan Williams, president of ALEC, and their chief economist coming up next as we look at the state of the states. Stay tuned. A lot ahead, including updates from Iran on The Hugh Hewitt Show.
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10: Welcome back, America. I'm Hugh Hewitt. On this Wednesday, pleased to have Jonathan Williams. He is president, chief economist of the American Legislative Exchange Council. And Jonathan, I want to start with the job numbers, because you're an economist. And the number came down 172,000 in May. I think that was higher than I expected. Was it higher than you expected?
11: I think it's great news, right? I mean, this is something clearly that surprised many of the prognosticators out there, those of us that follow it closely. It's a very robust number. It's due to, you know, several things, but I mean, you look at corporate profits right now. They're investing back in those businesses by hiring more individuals. And, you know, I think it's some great signs. I mean, a lot of people want to take doom and gloom away from different numbers if they want to, you know, throw shade at the president or whatever else. But these are really healthy numbers from a job creation perspective, Hugh. And we know it's not being driven by government-created jobs like we saw so much during the Biden years as well. That's an important point to remember.
10: I wanted to ask that specific question. Of the 172,000 jobs, do we know how many are on the government dole, which really isn't a job? Yeah, you get a paycheck, but it's a net negative on the economy. A private sector job, you're putting money into the economy. So of that 172,000, how many are we talking about in the private versus the public sector?
11: Well, it's overwhelmingly private sector. And if you look at this trajectory since the Trump administration took office, Trump 2.0 here, you've seen a reduction in overall federal government workforce, as you've seen massive improvements when it comes to private sector. So once again, the numbers are not going to be skewed like we saw during the Biden years, when both the GDP numbers, that are, a lot of that is driven by government spending, as well as the jobs numbers were driven by some of that public sector growth. You're seeing exactly the right kind of job growth right now. And, you know, that is, of course, driven by that evil P word, right, that the liberal left loves to hate, the profit word, right? They think that is an evil word. You know, what is it that drives job creation? It's profitability. And we see strong business profits still coming out right now. And of course, then you have to ask yourself the question of why is that the case? I think there's a great case to be made because of the certainty in the tax code and the reduction in business tax rates. Because of the one big beautiful bill, you see businesses being able to immediately expense many of those research and development pieces and other things that are key. In addition, then, Hugh, especially for small businesses, we have seen now the first permanent tax code in more than two decades. Instead of relying on these very strange phase-out rules, that one big beautiful bill is so key and doesn't get nearly enough attention, but adding certainty, which, of course, businesses need to make those very job hires that we've been talking about.
10: Now, what does get attention is the size of people's tax returns. The average tax return went up to $3,804 per taxpayer this year. That's up 10%. Now, if that stays that way for 10 years, John, I expect a booming economy. Do you?
11: Absolutely. I mean, we've got a great permanent tax code with lower rates. There's obviously more that we can do to reduce spending and continue to reduce rates. But yeah, I think we've got a really pro-growth tax code. We've got the business taxes back to where people are not leaving the United States strictly for tax reasons, and they're bringing jobs and more capital back. We saw that with the Tax Cuts and Jobs Act. We've seen it with the Trump Tax Cuts 2.0. And so many of the fundamentals are great. Another thing that doesn't get nearly enough attention is the deregulatory agenda that, you know, in Trump 1, it was 10 to 1 every 10 new regulations repealed for every new regulation. The latest I'm hearing from the White House and from OMB, they're at something like 120 rules and regulations repealed for every new rule that they put into effect. That has a massive improvement effect on the economy and, of course, certainty for job creation and business competitiveness.
10: You know, I'm going to have Administrator Lee Zeldin on tomorrow from the EPA. I'll talk to him about that. Now, let's talk about one of the components of rich states, poor states. That is the signature publication of the American Legislative Exchange Council, richstatespoorstates.com. If you go there, they'll send you one for free. People love, I swear this is like a magnet, the way that moth go to light. Visitors go to rich states, poor states. They go to their state and they look it up. We were talking about jobs. Turns out not all states are created equal when it comes to attracting new jobs. I note Exxon has moved from New Jersey to Texas. SpaceX has moved to Texas. Others like Tesla moved to Texas. Hewlett-Packard moved to Texas. Chevron moved to Texas. Why are they all going to Texas, John?
11: Well, guess what, Hugh? Freedom works in states like Texas. Value freedom when they value lower taxes, limited government, better regulatory policies, and they roll out the welcome mat for businesses. They actually want profitability and businesses to come and invest in their state. You contrast that with New Jersey, California, some of the states where you mentioned the businesses, they're leaving. You see a radically different philosophy from those states that are tax regulation, and it seems like they just don't want job creators anymore in places like New Jersey, and that's really a sad state of affairs. But that ExxonMobil move, and that was a move by the shareholders themselves to change incorporation states from New Jersey to Texas, and that was even after some of these shareholder proxy advisory services recommended the other decision on that. They could see through that and say Texas offers so much of a better return on investment for our shareholder value, and I think they made the wise decision. And at the end of the day, they're voting for freedom and opportunity and business policies that work.
10: Yesterday, I had Christian Brose on the program, Jonathan, and he is the president and chief strategy officer of Anduril. They just built a 250,000 square foot factory in Ohio, and he went through all the different segments that go into the decision making, and the state has to work to get you in, but the tax rate has to be welcoming as well. I wonder, do you think the blue states will ever figure this out?
11: Well, you know, whether they like it or not, they're going to figure it out when they lose the jobs, right? And you know, they can't build a wall to keep employees in the state, and they can't keep a wall to keep employers in the state. And with Ohio's moves that we've talked about, with the flat tax on for small businesses, just the central location of the state, if they could get right to work with, let's say, a Governor Ramaswamy and Lieutenant Governor McCauley and some of the other things that will really make that state stand out more. I mean, I think, you know, as you know, Hugh, I'm a huge fan of what Ohio can do in the years going forward after they got it right on the flat tax.
10: All right, so let's finish with the state that's doomed. California is doomed. And they've just been embarrassed again by their election law. Spencer Pratt did not get to the finals. I'm not surprised by that, by the way. The rule of thumb is if you're not more than 10% ahead on election night, the Democrats are going to find the votes. And it's not illegal. They've set it up that way. Does that ruin the way a state exists? Do you think that actually is a deficit for the state in attracting jobs and people to it?
11: I mean, I think, you know, my take on it, Hugh, is, you know, whether something nefarious was going on or not, it raises the question in people's minds, right? To say, hey, if you got another big state like Florida that several hours after the polls close, they can be 99% counted on total ballots, why does it take California weeks and weeks and weeks? And it just raises the question of what might be going on. And, you know, it's not generally conservatives that are running election administration in California these days. I think it's safe to say that, Hugh. And so when conservatives say, you know, Pratt didn't get across the finish line, Hilton kept losing votes on the gubernatorial, it does just raise people's specter that, hey, something amiss might be out there, whether it's happening or not. And I think California's got to get it together. This is kind of banana republic stuff, Hugh. Several weeks after the election, hundreds of thousands of votes not even tallied in some cases in the past.
10: And the American Legislative Exchange Council has a model statute, does it not?
11: We do. We have a whole new task force on election integrity and process and procedures. I encourage people to check it out.
10: 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Jonathan Williams, President, Chief Economist at ALEC. Good to see you as always. Stay tuned, America. I'll be right back on The Hugh Hewitt Show.
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13: 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Scott Jennings sees business as usual in California.
14: Do I think it's fraudulent on its face that a Republican didn't get more than 25% of the vote in a mayor's race in L.A.? No, that's not inherently fraudulent. I'm not surprised at all. 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
10: Welcome back, America. I'm Hugh Hewitt. President Trump had an Oval Office gaggle today. Let's start running through it. Cut number two, the president talking about the oil from Iran and from the Middle East.
20: You know, I can say it now. Something you didn't know. Do you know we've been taking out millions of barrels of oil? Nobody knows it. You know who doesn't know about it? Iran, until right now. We took out the other night 22 ships, late at night with no lights, because they don't have any radar, because we blasted the crap out of it. We took out, that's why oil's $85 a barrel.
10: Okay, so he told them that oil right now is at $90 a barrel, so maybe the Iranians are going to try. But then he said this, so maybe they're not going to try. Cut number three.
21: I said this morning about Iran, and you said that they've taken too long to get to a deal. I want to make sure I quote you correctly. You said that now they will have to pay the price.
22: Yeah.
21: What did you mean by that specifically?
22: Well, we're going to be attacking them very hard.
21: Resuming bombing?
22: We are. Based on the helicopter, I guess we have the right to do that. You know, they shot down a very incredible machine. And at first they said they didn't do it, then they admitted they did. It was sort of easy because we have the bomb. We actually have the bomb. Got very lucky that bomb didn't explode. That bomb was lodged in the helicopter. It didn't explode. It was on fire, but it didn't explode. It's just those two guys, they knew how to fly, but they got very lucky. And then we had the unmanned boat going very, very fast, at speeds that you wouldn't want to go. That's why it's unmanned, I guess, because nobody can go in it. But they rescued, so the both people are, fortunately, the pilots are okay. No, I've been working with Iran for a number of months, and they should sign the deal. It's a good deal. It doesn't give them the right to have a nuclear weapon. In fact, it totally prohibits them from ever having a nuclear weapon. And it was just tap, tap, tap. I don't know what they're doing. So they then shot at our helicopter, very expensive helicopter, by the way, but much more importantly, the two men, fortunately, they're okay. But an amazing rescue. If you ever get a clip, you won't believe the rescue, how cool it was. The equipment we have. Look, we have the strongest military in the world. And I gave them a break at the request of Pakistan, the field marshal and the prime minister of Pakistan are great. We stopped them from going to war with India. You would have had a nuclear war if it wasn't for me. But they became friendly to me, very friendly, and they're close to Iran, and they work, and they still are working on trying them to do what's right. But we want a deal that's meaningful. We want a deal that works. We don't want to just have a Barack Hussein Obama deal, JCPOA, the worst deal. That was a path to a nuclear. It's the exact opposite. You know,
1: I think that's asked, can you hit anything you want? Cut number four.
21: Are you thinking of attacking Iranian power plants and bridges? As you,
22: well, I'm not going to say that to you, but I can do that. Look, I could knock out. We have the most powerful. I built the military with these people approving it. And approved numbers that nobody would have ever thought we would have been. But we built it. We gave a lot to Ukraine through Biden. He gave a lot of money, a lot. But we're in great shape. We have a lot of storage capacity. But he gave a lot, and if you look at, you know, what's happened, when I left, our cupboards were full. He gave it. Now I sell it to the European Union, and they give it to Ukraine for the most part. But we have the strongest military anywhere in the world, and sometimes you'll have to use it. And we have to remember, and when people hear this, Iran, very simply, cannot have a nuclear weapon, and they won't. And they've agreed to that. All they have to do is they have to start signing a paper. It's fully negotiated. We have a fully negotiated, but they're tapping and tapping. And I said, all right, let's give them a couple of more days. They're tapping because it's a meaningful paper. They know when they sign that paper, it's meaningful. The Obama deal, JCPOA, one of the worst, one of the dumbest.
1: So we're going to hit the, I think that, by tonight, maybe by the end of the show, we're going to be hitting their bridges. 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I take it every day at this hour because I did my 6.2 miles this morning, got my 10K in, and it's like carrying curcumin, resveratrol, and omega. It's easy to take like this. A little bit of Trader Joe's water if you're watching on the Salem News Channel, and down it goes. 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
5: 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Except employees, their parent, affiliate, subsidiary, or successor companies, advertising and promotion agencies, contest prize suppliers, participating advertisers, sponsors, and immediate family members of anyone so employed. Contest entries must include entrant's name, address, and daytime and evening telephone numbers. When individual contests require, birth date will also have to be included. One winner per household. Listeners can only win one contest, including but not limited to phone-in, email, internet, or postal entry once every 60 days. In the event of contest requiring telephone or fax entries, sponsors are not responsible for the inability of caller to complete the call within specified time, whether due to telephone equipment malfunctions, disconnections, busy lines, or other circumstances. Only calls to the designated telephone number will be eligible to win. In the event of contest requiring mail entries, postal or electronic, and sponsors are not responsible for the timeliness of delivery or electronic malfunctions that may affect the delivery or content of the entry. Neither are they responsible for misdirected, illegible, postage due, or lost mail. Decision of the judges is final. All participants agree to be bound by these rules. Void where prohibited by law. All federal, state, and local laws and regulations apply. Prizes are specified within individual contest rules. Prizes are non-transferable and non-exchangeable. No substitution or cash equivalent will be made. Reserves the right to substitute a prize of equal or greater value if the awarded prize is unavailable for any reason. Winners agree to come by the station to provide proof of age and identity, photo identification a must, and to execute an affidavit of eligibility, indemnification, and release within 30 days of winning. Prizes can be mailed so long as winner completes a mail release form and also provides a copy of photo identification. Failure to comply will result in forfeiture of prize. Unclaimed prizes will not be awarded. All federal, state, and local laws and regulations apply. All federal, state, and local taxes are the sole responsibility of the winner. Participation constitutes permission without any further obligation to the contest winner to use winner's name, voice, address, and likeness for promotional purposes. Additional rules or eligibility requirements may be announced on air, provided on the website, or may be attained by sending a self-addressed stamped envelope with the identity of the contest inquiry to 6400 North Beltline Road, Suite 110, Irving, Texas, 75063.
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10: Welcome back, America. I'm Hugh Hewitt. Sarah Bedford is with the Washington Examiner, which you can find at dcexaminer.com. Sarah, I have two things to cover with you. First of all, I'm not sure if we've got planes over Iran right now or not. There are lots of mixed reports. What is your understanding?
23: You know, Donald Trump is still, as always, playing things close to the vest. Last week, he was joking about that a ceasefire looks like both sides only more moderately shooting at each other. And then, obviously, actions over the past few days have really tested that idea of what moderate shooting at each other really looks like. But it's clear that Donald Trump has to do something at some point to break the logjam that talks, even though it seems like once a week he says we're so close, they're going very well. They really don't seem to be making that much progress. And at some point, the U.S. government is going to have to double down on the use of force to break through that stalemate.
10: Well, I keep monitoring everything I can, and there are lots of maps with lots of pictures of B-52s going this way and that way, and a few reports of explosions in Iran, but nothing that I can, you know, sink my teeth into. If you see anything, send me a note. Second subject, they got everyone from Congress into the Oval today because they signed this big second reconciliation, which, again, Speaker Johnson pulls a rabbit out of the house. How surprised were you that he pulled it off?
23: You know, it was going to happen eventually. The Democrats had exhausted all their options for blocking it. But it's actually surprised me that it took this long. For every Republican, this should have been an easy yes vote from the beginning. It's not a controversial thing, even for moderates, to fund immigration enforcement. it kind of shows that Donald Trump has spent a lot of his political capital on other things like the war in Iran, and he doesn't have as much leverage with that thin majority in Congress. So looking ahead to the third reconciliation vehicle that really needs to get done at some point because it will include defense funding for the Iran war, that's a difficult road because Trump has spent all that capital, and look how hard a time the White House had getting done what should have been a layup in immigration enforcement funding.
1: I want to, though, celebrate one thing. I think this guarantees that the wall will be finished. Does it not? That they have 2.5 years now to finish the entirety of the wall if it's not already done. What's your understanding about that? I think it means enough money will be there to finally seal the southern border with a physical barrier.
23: Yes, and it's not just this bill that provided funding for that sort of thing. You had some in the One Big Beautiful Bill. The Trump administration has been putting money away for that since they got back into office, and they had already made pretty substantial progress during the first Trump administration, and that wasn't something that the Biden administration could reverse like it could just choosing not to enforce policies at the border. So at least that's one fulfilled campaign promise that looks likely to get done by the end of Trump's term.
1: Well, you know, it's an amazing promise. I have been, since before you got into the business, I've been begging for a wall with a road or a double-sided fence along the border, because a physical manifestation of an inward conviction is what you need to deter immigration. They've had almost zero people cross the border compared to 20, 25 million people under Joe Biden. Do you think that issue carries over into 2028, Sarah Bedford?
23: Well, absolutely, because Democrats haven't really confronted the question of what they believe immigration enforcement should look like. For years under Joe Biden, their policy was that everyone who wanted to come to the United States should be able to do so, regardless of their background, regardless of whether they fit into any of the existing legal categories, qualifying for asylum, for example. It was unfettered immigration into the United States. That's what Democrats stood for years. And that turned out to be massively unpopular with the American people. It cost Democrats the presidency, likely. It's one of the huge reasons why everyone was so dissatisfied with the Biden administration and couldn't get on board with Kamala Harris. Democrats right now, all they're talking about is their opposition to the way Trump has carried out immigration enforcement, but they still don't have their own consensus on what it should look like. And everything that came before now, the unfettered immigration piece of it, that's not something that Democrats can get behind again if they want to regain power in Washington.
1: Yeah, I want to remind people, the Great Migration that began in 1880 and went for about 40 years was a total of 20 million people. Joe Biden's migration was 20 million people in 4 years. It was ridiculous. All right, on to FISA, the Foreign Intelligence Surveillance Act, Section 702. Where do we stand, Sarah Bedford?
23: Trump administration is going to have some trouble getting the so-called clean, with no reforms, 18-month extension that they've wanted this whole year. Now Trump is backing another short-term patch to potentially allow more time for negotiations. There's talk of maybe just a 10-day one that would get a couple of more weeks of time for negotiating. There's a lot of talk that Bill Pulte, Trump's pick for acting head of the ODNI, is the problem here. But I'm not sure that's true, because Donald Trump couldn't get FISA renewal done back in April when Pulte wasn't even remotely a part of this conversation. And the challenge here is that the Trump administration needs more than 10 Democrats at this point to cross the aisle and give him this extension of Section 702 authority. And the privacy concerns among Republicans are still there. The Pulte thing complicates it, because you'll also have Democrats not willing to support 702 as long as Pulte is the acting director of national intelligence. So there's a lot of factors at play here, and the Trump administration running out of time because the current authorization expires on Friday.
1: Yeah, if we go dark, every American's in danger. Do people understand that? 702 is for the benefit of you. It's for the benefit of me. We follow bad guys in the country, and there are a lot of them. I used to do that 30 years ago. It's a big deal. Do people understand that?
23: Well, the Trump administration has certainly been trying to make that case. That's why they've been advocating for a clean extension, which would, in theory, be the least controversial option. But you have Republicans like Howley, like Mike Lee, Rand Paul in the Senate, who want to see warrant requirements attached to searching the database of the communications that are collected under Section 702. The White House hasn't been too interested in those reforms, and so you have that stalemate. And then, of course, Polte's presence at ODNI adds a whole another layer of complications.
1: I just can't believe that we've been debating this. Sarah C. Bedford, always good to see you. Follow her on X at Sarah C. Bedford, reader in the D.C. Examiner, the Washington Examiner. She's got always got a byline over there with something that's new and breaking. I appreciate your joining me today, Sarah. Don't go anywhere, America. I got a brand new sponsor I want to introduce you to next in the next segment. Good sponsor. I showed you a little bit, and it worked earlier this week. It's the perfect sponsor for the 250th birthday of America. And I'll explain it to you on the other side of the Hugh Hewitt Show.
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0: motivational speaker, author, military veteran, and founder of the J.C. 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
2: 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The Supreme Court said enough is enough. 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
3: With SRN News, I'm Jason Walker. United States and Iran trading missile fire following the two-month-old ceasefire. Here's correspondent Laura Winters.
4: The U.S. military striking Iran after an American helicopter is shot down. President Trump warning that Iran will face consequences for stalling and not agreeing to a peace deal. Iran busy firing missiles into Bahrain, Kuwait, and Jordan. On Truth Social, the president writing, Iran has taken too long to negotiate a deal that would have been great for them. Now they will have to pay the price. Three explanation points. Laura Winters reporting.
3: President Trump signing a measure into law giving ICE and the Border Patrol nearly $70 billion. That's spread out over a three-year period. New York Knicks making a record comeback and have stunned the San Antonio Spurs in Game 4, 107-106. This is SRN News.
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5: I was all in for Mitt Romney in 2008, and John McCain beat him. 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Same thing. 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The parties pick their candidates. You abide by their candidate. You can say what you want to say up until that point. But after that, you get behind them because what matters the most is the control of the Senate.
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1: This is Seth Leibson for townhall.com. Ronald Reagan used to ask, if no one among us is capable of governing himself, then who among us has the capacity to govern someone else? But to have self-government, we must depend on many things, foremost among them, trust. Over the past decade, credibility in major institutions has plummeted. Given the delays and changing results in the recent California elections, another exhibit. Growing distrust in our elections. Alleging fraud and seeing Spencer Pratt sink to third place after the now second place finisher had previously conceded her loss is said to be paranoid. But here comes the New York Times with a headline. There is, quote, a lack of evidence of any widespread fraud, close quote. The word widespread carries a lot of water in suggesting at least some fraud, no? Voting day needs to be voting day, not month. ID must be required. Ballot harvesting stopped. Mail ballots postmarked. Nothing could undermine our experiment in self-government more than distrust in the legitimacy of our elections.
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5: 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Welcome to the program. No

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2: 888-971-SAGE. 888-971-7243. I am Larry Elder. Salem News Channel. The Democrats are standing by their man, Graham Plattner, the one with the Nazi tattoo, after calling Donald Trump a Nazi for 10 years. We'll talk about that later on this hour. But I'm going to get back to California. I was approached by a number of people to run for governor in 2021. And I resisted for a long time. Dennis Prager asked me to run. Californians were angry over Gavin Newsom at that French Laundry restaurant in Napa Valley, yucking it up with some of the very people that drafted the mandates he was shoving down the throats of the California residents. He wasn't wearing a mask. He wasn't engaging in social distancing. $12,000 wine tab. And I assure you he was not drinking Mad Dog 2020. And people were angry. They thought of him as being hypocritical. And he was. Also, showed you that he didn't really believe in the science he claimed he believed in. And I said to Dennis, Californians aren't mad at the taxes. They're not mad at the regulations. They're not mad at the crime. They're not mad at the homelessness. They're not mad at the high cost of living. They're just mad at Gavin Newsom because they feel Gavin Newsom was condescending when he jammed down these COVID regulations. All he's going to do is apologize. He say, I shouldn't have done it. I shouldn't have been hypocritical. He'll throw himself on the mercy of the hearts of the voters, and the anger will go away. And that's exactly what happened. I said to Dennis, if Californians were really fed up with the highest state income tax in the nation, they were really fed up with the highest gas prices in the nation, they're really fed up with the highest electricity prices in the continental U.S., really fed up with the crime, the poverty, the crappy schools, education people are getting in our public schools, K through 12, that would be different, but I don't see it. And more people kept coming to me, and more people that I respect, my pastor, Jack Hibbs, my good friend, Lionel Chetwin, a conservative filmmaker, and a local Republican activist named Jenny Sand. He said, Larry, look, this can really happen. And the polls were showing that the recall might very well pass. So in the kind of last minute, I decided to do it. I got in roughly the same time that Arnold Schwarzenegger did in the recall of 2003, around the same time. The difference is two things. 2003, there were a couple of things that happened. The governor, Gray Davis, lowered, raised the car tax. And if you want to get people angry in California, you raise the car tax. And there were rolling brownouts because of the failure of the energy grid. So people were very, very angry. And there was a big factor I've told you about before, and that is there was a big-name Democrat who ran to replace his boss. He was a lieutenant governor. So he was on the replacement ballot. So he had two big people, Arnold Schwarzenegger, Republican, and a guy named Cruz Bustamante, a Democrat. And that caused 50% plus one to at least vote for the recall. So the recall passed then for those reasons. In my case, no big-name Democrat. They went to school on what happened in 2003 and made sure that the big-name Democrat who was making public noises about running, Antonio Villaraigosa, two-term mayor of L.A., was pressured not to run. So there was Elder, who got 49% or so of the vote, which is exactly the same percentage as did Schwarzenegger 2003, same percentage. And I didn't have 100% name recognition, not a movie star. And I didn't put in $4 million of my own money as he did. And I did just as well as he did on the replacement side. The second highest finisher in the Schwarzenegger recall election was Cruz Bustamante, who got 32% of the vote. My second highest finisher was none of the above. The third highest name finisher was a YouTube Democrat who got 9%. Nobody even knows his name. So they made sure there wasn't a magnet, a draw to attract people to vote for the recall, and therefore it didn't matter how many votes I got. And by the way, I got 3.5 million, more than the other named 44 or so rivals combined. But this is what they do here in California. And I'm very happy that Steve Hilton has finished number two, so there will be a choice. But you know who's very happy about it? Javier Becerra, the one who finished number one, because he did not want to run against another Democrat. It would have cost a lot of money, would have been a lot of bad blood. Gavin Newsom, when he ran for governor the first time, made sure his opponent would be a Republican. His name was John Cox. Ever heard of him? Of course not. And after it was clear that Newsom was going to be the top vote-getting for the Democratic side, he ran ads attacking, air quotes, John Cox. By attacking, again, air quotes, meaning he was elevating his name recognition because he wanted him to be the number two finisher. So the ads were, John Cox, he's too Republican for California. John Cox, he wants to lower taxes. He wants to do this. He's too Republican. And therefore, all Republicans said, yeah, that's exactly what I want him to do. Encouraging Republicans to vote for him, and they did. And he finished number two, and then got crushed in the general. And that's what Javier Becerra expects to happen to Steve Hilton. The question really is simple. Have these left-wing voters had enough? Spencer Pratt talked about what he called zombie homeless people who are pooping and urinating. Well, there are two types of zombies in California. The zombie homeless people he was referring to, and the zombie California voters who step over the poop and step around the urine and still vote Democrat. And the question is, have they had enough? And you heard Victor Davis Hanson outline what the odds are. Recent departures, 2020-2024 California, 5 times as many Republicans have moved out of California than have moved in. 5 times. So the Republican base gets smaller and smaller. Democrat base gets bigger and bigger. Unions control the elections. Liberals are all appointed to all the Superior Court, Appellate Court, Supreme Court positions. The legislatures, supermajorities in the Senate and in the Assembly. There hasn't been a Republican elected statewide in 20 years. Hasn't been a Republican elected mayor of Los Angeles in 30 years. Republicans need not even show up for work, and they can pass whatever brain-dead law they want to and do. They heap a bunch of regulations, which jacks up the cost of living, jacks up the price of fuel, and then what do? They accuse the oil companies of gouging. Or they blame Donald Trump. During the debate between Javier Becerra and the other candidates, what did Javier Becerra refer to Steve Hilton as? He said Trump was his daddy. And that's what they're going to do. Trump has endorsed Steve Hilton. Steve Hilton has embraced the endorsement. And the Democrats will attempt to use that against Steve Hilton. And trust me, virtually every ad will be Steve Hilton, too Republican for California. Javier Becerra, when asked what grade he would give Gavin Newsom in dealing with homelessness, you know what he said during the debate? Almost fell off my chair. Gave him an A. Gave him an A. With a straight face. More homelessness than anywhere else. Population is growing. $30 billion spent on dealing with homelessness. They don't know where the money is. There's been no audit. There's been no study to find out how effective it's been. This is the state of California. And this is what Steve Hilton is going to have to be dealing with. He's articulate. He's smart. He knows what the issues are. He's got very positive things to deal with the crime and the homelessness and the poor education and the poor water retention and the poor fire management. Is anybody going to listen? Will the zombie voters wake up? 888-971-SAGE. I'm Larry Elder. Do not leave town.
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2: 888-971-SAGE, 888-971-7243. I am Larry Elder. We are Salem News Channel. U.S. Central Command says it begun launching additional self-defense strikes today. Said the strikes are in response to Iran's, quote, unwarranted and continued aggression, end of quote. 888-971-SAGE, 888-971-7243. Larry Elder, Salem News Channel. Mike is in Valley Village, California. Mike, you're in the Larry Elder Show.
9: Hi, Larry. First of all, I just want to say, I know Mike's easier to pronounce. This is Mordechai. I don't know if you remember me. We've talked a lot, and I still cherish my ten things you can't say book that's autographed by you and your mother.
2: Mordechai, thank you so much for calling. I appreciate it.
9: What I originally called about, I told the screener was about the was I thought that your previous guy that you spoke to made a mistake saying there were 10 or 12 Republicans when it was only 9. In the meantime, when it came on, I heard the second part of it where he actually clarified that. So I just want to say that the it's not just California, but the blue states have been gerrymandered for 100 years. There are some blue states that have none, which is what California is working desperately on.
2: Mm-hmm.
9: And Gavin Newsom claiming that this was that this new measure was something to get back because of the horrible thing that Texas was doing was a joke. But I've had my Pratt sign up. I know that's not going to do any good now, so I'm planning to put up a new sign that say Bass for mayor, incompetence over communism.
2: Mike, thank you very much for the call. You know, Donald Trump has increased his percentage of vote all three elections in California. I think in 2016 he got around 30% of the vote, and in 2020 about 34%, the last time close to 40%. Yet the number of Republican congresspersons in California will probably get down to about 5. On Iran, President Trump says that millions of barrels have been taken out through the strait at night. Number 35.
10: This war is over. You know, I can say it now. Something you didn't know. Do you know we've been taking out millions of barrels of oil? Nobody knows it. You know who doesn't know about it? Iran, until right now. We took out the other night 22 ships late at night with no lights because they don't have any radar because we blasted the crap out of it. We took out, that's why oil is $85 a barrel. I mean, you take a look. Remember when I did this, I said, look, the one bad thing will be we hit the best economy we've ever hit. And I said to my people, I had Scott, I had Howard, I had Pete, I had all of them. I had Todd in the room. I said, the one thing we have to do now. We had just hit the highest stock market in history, highest 401ks in history. Everything was going well, and I said, I hate to do this to you guys, but Iran's going to have a nuclear weapon very soon. We have to go and attack. So we hit them with the B-2 bombers, which took a lot of courage. It was totally successful. We buried it very hard to get. But now we had to make the second move. And I said, you know, the bad part is the stock market will go down by a lot based on predictions of.
2: Now, regarding a deal with Iran, the president seemed to be very, very anxious to get a deal. I'm not. Whatever deal they have, they're going to violate it. They're going to lie. They're going to cheat. It won't be worth the parchment it's written on. Mark Thiessen, former speechwriter for George W. Bush, feels the same way. Number 28.
11: And, you know, when you're talking about moderates versus, it's like saying that we killed Hitler and now we've got the really bad Nazis, or now we've got the moderate Nazis. There's no moderate Nazis, and there are no moderate Iranian Islamic radicals. And so you have to finish them militarily. And quite frankly, what's dangerous for the Republican Party going into the midterms is having this muddled situation going into the midterms.
2: And the shooting down of the Apache helicopter shows you how serious Iran is about the so-called ceasefire. Number 29.
11: Look, the president has been incredibly patient with the Iranians, and this is how they reward his patience. This has to be a decisive attack. It's not proportionate, I agree. It can't be a pinprick strike, and the goal should not be to bring them back to the table. The president said that if the Iranians killed a single American, that would be resuming combat, and they listened to that, and they just tried to kill some Americans. The message couldn't be clearer. This regime is not interested in cutting a deal. There is no Iranian Delcy Rodriguez with whom to cut a deal. Yeah. The president has tried this. It's not working. And I think he needs to go and finish the job.
2: Let me say a few things about some of these Democrat politicians in New York criticizing Trump for going to the Knicks game. The game, by the way, that the Knicks lost. Most people predicted they were going to win. They lost. Spike Lee criticized the president for making it all about him. Same guy, Spike Lee, who said, as we talked about yesterday, in an Esquire interview, that he disliked interracial couples. Something like 15 to 20% of all new marriages are interracial in America. He dislikes interracial couples. When he sees them going down the street, he gives them visual daggers. He never apologized for it, never walked it back. He said something to the effect of, well, what I mean by that is there are certain people who marry somebody else just because of their race, as opposed to truly loving the person. But if you really love somebody, I don't have a problem with that. Really? And then you have Chuck Schumer, also criticized it. I've been talking about this for years. When Chuck Schumer was a rising politician running for the state assembly in New York, goes to a meeting in the Flatbush area in Brooklyn. Neighborhood was concerned that there were two buildings that had blacks. Blacks weren't causing any problems, but the racist neighbors wanted them out. There's an article called Race to the Top, magazine called American Spectator, written by a guy named Jay Homnick, H-O-M like Mary, N like Nancy, I-C-K. I've interviewed him a number of times over the years. And he said, I'm embarrassed to tell you that my father went to a meeting organized by people in the neighborhood who wanted these blacks out. And a new politician named Chuck Schumer came and said, hey, if you guys elect me to the assembly, here's what I'll do. I'll introduce a measure to rehabilitate, air quotes, these two buildings that they're in. They will, of course, have to relocate while the buildings are being renovated, but we'll make them so nice they'll be co-ops and so expensive that blacks won't be able to come back to them, and voila, they'll be out of here. No fingerprints. And according to Homnick, Schumer got elected and did just that. He failed to appreciate the ability of the blacks to come up with the money to move back and the desire to move back. And so the plan ultimately failed, but not for want of trying. Hakeem Jeffries also criticized Trump. Longtime association with his anti-Semitic uncle named Leonard Jeffries. Big fan of Louis Farrakhan. Anti-Semitic. But here he is blasting away at Donald Trump. Nobody even talks about Hakeem Jeffries' anti-Semitic background, do they? I'm Larry Elder.
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5: What a week here in the middle of June. 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
2: 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Carmelo Anthony's defense team has filed an appeal, and we don't know exactly what they're going to argue, but most people speculate that one of the arguments will be that the jury was all white, had no blacks, and that the black jurors were improperly removed from the panel during jury selection. Also, get this, Mayor Karen Bass's brother lost his home in Malibu to the fire, suing the city of Los Angeles. Claiming that the response to the fire was catastrophic. The city is arguing that its response was fine. So Karen Bass's brother is suing Karen Bass over her response to the fire. Again, you cannot make this up. Eduardo is in Tampa Bay. Eduardo, you're in the Larry Elder Show. Thank you so much for calling.
19: Yeah, good evening, Larry. Here's
2: evening.
19: Two interesting stories you can compare. So I saw this in the Spanish news, the Texas sheriff's rescuing 39 illegals. But in New York, speaking of the Knicks-Spurs games, Spur fans, when they were walking out of the stadium, they were beaten up by New York fans. How about that hypocrisy?
2: They're beaten up by who?
19: Spur fans were beaten by New York fans.
2: Oh, I see. Yes.
19: Yeah. Those are the comparison: Texas versus New York.
2: Yeah, I saw that. Somebody was walking down with a Spurs jersey on and got jumped. Let's talk a little bit about Chicago. They may lose the Bears. Now, the governor says, I don't want to use tax dollars to build a stadium, which is fine with me. But a reporter talked about all the wasted tax dollars on illegal aliens, and the governor did not seem to be real happy with that. Number 40.
20: The House didn't go through the Senate, but as you saw, they ran out of time.
21: Governor Pritzker, on the topic of funding for the Bears, very good. On the topic of funding for the Chicago Bears to stay in Chicago, you said that you didn't want to spend any taxpayer dollars for the Bears to stay.
20: I don't want to raise taxes.
21: But yet you've been more than happy and even proud to spend billions of taxpayer dollars on illegal aliens. No, we all know that the Bears generate revenue. Illegal aliens,
20: William?
21: Please.
20: Okay.
21: Illegal aliens, if I may ask my question. If I may ask the question. We know that the Bears generate revenue. Illegal aliens typically are a drain on taxpayer dollars. Do you think that long term, especially when you're running for president of the United States, losing the Chicago Bears will be a bad decision?
20: William, you've inflated a lot of and mistakenly presented the history. You may not recall that it was the governor of Texas, Abbott, who decided to throw people onto buses and ship them across the country, 55,000 of them, to the city of Chicago, to the state of Illinois. We didn't get much help from the federal government to deal with that. And so the question you have to ask yourself is, in a humanitarian crisis, when people are arriving in the middle of winter often, without the proper clothing, certainly without food, without shelter, were we just going to let them starve or freeze and be on the streets? And the answer was no. What we had hoped was that the federal government would assist in this, or that Governor Abbott would stop shipping people across the country to very cold climates. But we did what we needed to do to make sure that they stayed alive and were able to thrive. Many of them found other places to go, which is great. But you've mischaracterized.
21: But would those taxpayer dollars have been better spent on American citizens?
20: Together with the conversations you had with the Bears.
2: Speaking of illegal aliens, this is a congresswoman named Summer Lee, Pennsylvania. Says protecting illegal aliens is part of my moral code. Number 46.
22: Well, I just want to talk to you. You're here fighting for justice for ICE detainees. Can you tell us, you know, many Americans are concerned that members of Congress, including yourself, are fighting harder for, you know, these ICE detainees than actual Americans who are experiencing crime as a result of illegal aliens.
23: Is there a question?
22: Why? Why are you doing that?
23: Oh, because I believe in our Constitution. I think that it's important. I think that most Americans, when they're not indoctrinated by right-wing talking points, recognize that an infringement on our Constitution means that they will also infringe your rights. So what we're actually saying is, and what I'm actually fighting for, is that if ICE can, for instance, profile somebody because of their race or their religion or their accent, or if they can pull people off the streets and infringe upon their constitutional rights, then that means that they can also infringe upon yours. It means that you are not safe as an American because our constitutional fail-safes are failing.
2: Wow.
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2: 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I'm going to be on the Hannity show tonight at around 6:30 p.m. discussing the Carmelo Anthony case and how somehow race got injected into this case, even though neither the defense nor the prosecution raised race during the trial. Rita is in Omaha, Nebraska. Rita, you're on the Larry Elder Show. Thank you for calling.
26: Hi, Larry. In California, a Democratic-run state, the homeless $1 billion is spent on the homeless every year, which is more than the fire department. The homeless are injecting dogs with drugs to find out if there's fentanyl in the drugs before they shoot themselves up. This is something people that love their dogs and animals, I feel, should know.
2: Mm-hmm. Thank you for pointing that out. Also, Rita, when I was running for governor, I was informed that roughly 80% of all the fires set in Los Angeles are set by homeless people. Either they're trying to keep warm, they're trying to cook their food or whatever, but the majority, overwhelmingly, of the fires in Los Angeles, and I think about half of them in L.A. County, are set by homeless people. Rita, thank you very much for the call. I appreciate it. You know what Act Blue is? Act Blue is a big Democrat fundraising machine. And there are hearings now on what Act Blue is doing. This is the Judiciary House Chairman Jim Jordan, number 33.
3: And we won't keep you here all day, but let me just do one more. Did you weaken your fraud standards to help Democrats?
8: On the advice of counsel, I respectfully decline to answer the question pursuant to my Fifth Amendment rights under the Constitution.
2: She is the Act Blue CEO, number 37.
3: Your board chairman said Act Blue accepted up to 38 million contributions in 2024 that had the signs of foreign origin. How much fraud is too much fraud?
8: On the advice of counsel, I respectfully decline to answer the question pursuant to my Fifth Amendment rights under the Constitution.
3: How many foreign contributions did Act Blue accept?
8: On the advice of counsel, I respectfully decline to answer the question pursuant to my Fifth Amendment rights under the Constitution.
3: How much money did Act Blue accept from Russia?
8: On the advice of counsel, I respectfully decline to answer the question pursuant to my Fifth Amendment rights under the Constitution.
3: Why did your entire legal team quit? Your in-house legal team?
8: On the advice of counsel, I respectfully decline to answer the question pursuant to my Fifth Amendment rights under the Constitution.
2: California Representative Garcia claimed that the hearing is a charade. Jim Jordan wasn't having it. Number 39.
3: Mr. Garcia, in his opening statement, said we're here because Republicans are playing politics. Let's be clear. We're here because Act Blue's legal counsel said Ms. Wallace Jones lied to Congress, willfully and knowingly misled the Congress of the United States. That's why we're here. Oh, by the way, who was the legal counsel, Covington Burling? Who was her counsel? Dana Remus, not some Republican. She was former White House counsel for Joe Biden. That's who said that. That's why we're here. So I just have a couple questions for you, Ms. Wallace Jones, just a couple. Your board chairman said Act Blue accepted up to 38 million contributions in 2024 that had the signs of foreign origin. How much fraud is too much fraud?
8: On the advice of counsel, I respectfully decline to answer the question pursuant to my Fifth Amendment rights under the Constitution.
3: How many foreign contributions did Act Blue accept?
8: On the advice of counsel, I respectfully decline to answer the question pursuant to my Fifth Amendment rights under the Constitution.
3: How much money did Act Blue accept from Russia?
8: On the advice of counsel, I respectfully decline to answer the question pursuant to my Fifth Amendment rights under the Constitution.
3: Why did your entire legal team quit? Your in-house legal team?
8: On the advice of counsel, I respectfully decline to answer the question pursuant to my Fifth Amendment rights under the Constitution.
3: Did your legal team quit because of reduced fraud standards?
8: On the advice of counsel, I respectfully decline to answer the question pursuant to my Fifth Amendment rights under the Constitution.
3: Understand. And we won't keep you here all day, but let me just do one more. Did you weaken your fraud standards to help Democrats?
8: On the advice of counsel, I respectfully decline to answer the question pursuant to my Fifth Amendment rights under the Constitution.
3: Mr. Chairman, I appreciate the good work you and your committee are doing. With that,
2: quick word on Mr. Plattner, James Carville. Hey, he's got imperfections, number 30.
9: But I think Plattner might be just his ideas and the things that his courage and also his imperfections are imperfections that we can all identify with.
6: So yes, also I think there's forgiveness because people care more about themselves.
2: Yeah, anybody could fall asleep and have a Nazi tattoo inked on his chest. And he admitted, Carville did, that if Platner were Republican, that'd be a whole different story, number 31.
10: But what would you say to a Republican who says, James, if there was a Republican combat veteran who had a Nazi tattoo, a Totenkopf tattoo, you wouldn't be so forgiving? What would you say to that?
11: It's true. I would say you're exactly right.
2: It's true.
11: If that person was a four-time combat veteran, I'd say I'd never vote for him, or maybe it's her now. We have women in combat. But you know, you can't, but I wouldn't vote. I wouldn't vote for, I think the greatest danger we face right now is from Donald Trump.
2: So he's admitting if Graham Platner were a Republican, he'd have a different attitude. 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
2: SAGE 888-971-7243. I am Larry Elder, Salem News Channel again. I'll be on the Hannity Show in about a half hour, so check it out. Shermarkle Singleton is a CNN commentator. Here's what he said about the Democrat support for Graham Platner, number 24.
29: You have this guy who's saying he's going to make a speech to make a draw a contrast against himself and Susan Collins. He stands up for women. She does not, because she voted for Brett Kavanaugh. Yet we just had, not more than a week ago, very serious allegations against this very same guy who's now the defender of women. So to me, it seems like maybe a defender of women for my Democratic friends when it's convenient for them. But now that there's a political electoral opportunity to maintain their majority in the Senate, and Graham Plattner could outseat Susan Collins, you know what? It doesn't necessarily matter the 10-plus years of arguments we've made about morals and ethics against Trump and Republicans who've empowered Trump, because we can win a seat. It's very Machiavellian in many ways. And to me, any argument that Democrats have framed against Trump, against Republicans, is now null and void. They have revealed themselves to be nothing but hypocrites, nothing but liars. And I think as we get into the general election, you're going to see the case made by Susan Collins, made by the NRSC, that Democrats are not the people that they said that they are. Look at who they're supporting, the guy with the Nazi tattoo.
2: No kidding. Here's CNN's Abby Phillip, number 9.
0: Can I say this? The other piece, though, is it's where we are in our politics right now. And I don't like to live in a double standard. And so I don't know what's going to happen in the main race. I probably think Democrats should have had a different candidate. But I also think America should have a different president.
4: But shouldn't they speak at this point, Ashley? Shouldn't they speak out? I mean, all over the internet, a bunch of Democratic progressive voices, influencers and the like, are out there not just defending Graham Plattner, but attacking these women, attacking the New York Times for running the story, calling them uncorroborated claims. The New York Times is basically campaigning for Collins at this point. Cancel your New York Times subscription. Accusing this woman of not telling the truth because she once worked for the Heritage Foundation.
0: Yes, but
4: I think the question I have right now is that yes. The people of Maine will decide.
0: Yes.
4: But the Democratic Party can make a choice.
0: They can.
4: And they're not making a choice.
0: They
4: can make a choice about whether to say this is not appropriate. This guy needs to be out of the race. But they could say that.
2: So Donald Trump is a fascist and a Nazi and a Hitler. But a guy with a Nazi tattoo on his chest is an appropriate candidate for Senate, because Donald Trump has got to be stopped. Can't make it up. All right, in about a half hour, I'll be on the Hannity Show. I'll see you all here tomorrow. Make sure you're on time. I will be checking attendance. God bless.
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5: Hey, it's Mark Davis. 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
2: Clear message that only men should be members of the clergy. Here's Lisa Dwyer.
3: Thousands of Southern Baptists overwhelmingly voted on a 3-1 margin to advance a formal ban on women pastors in the nation's largest Protestant denomination. The vote on the amendment easily exceeds the required 2/3 majority. A similar 2/3 vote is required at next year's meeting to become part of the Southern Baptist Constitution. While the SBC can't tell its self-governing churches what to do, it does have the power to expel churches from convention membership, declaring them not in friendly cooperation. I'm Lisa Dwyer.
2: In the fourth quarter, the Knicks were behind 20 points to the Spurs, but they ended up winning the game 107-106. This is SRN News.
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6: I follow somebody named Gunther Eagleman on X, and he wrote today, breaking news, Nazi superstar Graham Plattner wins the main Democratic U.S. Senate primary. A reminder, the Democrats are the Nazi Party. Kind of hard to believe that Maine Democrats overwhelmingly voted for this guy, but this is where we are. This is where we are. We've got Jasmine Crockett yesterday, the very popular, evidently, Texas congresswoman, claiming that Austin Metcalf wasn't killed with a deadly weapon, which I think would be news to his family who buried him. Another lady I saw pop up on CNN last night and said that the OJ case resonated with black people because two white people were killed. I mean, there's stuff that's being said right now that is beyond outrageous. I want us to stay focused on the things that are productive, the things that are spiritual, the things that matter, the things that we can, where we can make a difference, because good things are happening. I was listening last night to 98.9 WORD's primary coverage, and they had the whole gang there. Joey was there along with Tara and Charlie and Bill. They had this Professor Oren guy on. He's great. They were over at the Foundry in South Carolina. It was so fun to hear. I miss those days. When you're a local host, you get to do things more like that than you can when you're on a network. But it was fun to listen to them. And, of course, the frustration that they all felt about Lindsey Graham is kind of funny because, in a way, Lindsey Graham's overwhelming victory is a reminder that influencers don't really have the influence that they'd like to think they have. Probably none of us do. I don't know. We'd like to believe we're influencing somebody. Every time Lindsey Graham comes up for re-election, I always get bombarded with people saying, that's it. That's over. He's done. Drain the swamp. Mark Lynch is going to beat Lindsey Graham. Mark Lynch didn't come within a million miles of Lindsey Graham last night. He won overwhelmingly. Mark Lynch was hoping, and, you know, Mark, good guy, has the appliance, great appliance store there in the upstate. And a good, solid businessman, solid patriot, mounted a challenge, but you're not going to get rid of Lindsey Graham. And whatever you think of Lindsey Graham, and you can challenge me on this, but whatever you think of Senator Graham, he votes with President Trump 100% of the time. And if there is any chance of getting the Save America Act passed, maybe Lindsey Graham has a hand in that. I saw John Thune on TV this morning. I got so mad I wanted to throw something at the TV set. I am so sick of that guy. And I'm seeing all kinds of things pop up on social media about his family, his Democrats. I don't know what the guy's story is. You know that if the Senate Majority Leader wanted to get the Save America Act passed, they'd find a way. There are paths to get it done. And I'm getting to a point where my patience is running out, and I'll bet yours is too. I'm feeling impatient today. I admit I'm impatient over Iran. And President Trump is basically now signaling that Iran may be about to get finished. Trump just said moments ago that Iran had a chance to sign this peace agreement and survive, and they blew it. I gotta tell you, if I think President Trump is looking bad on Iran, Trump thinks Trump is looking bad on Iran. He is very mindful and very self-aware. How many times is he going to say we're 2-3 days away? How many times is he going to say this thing is going to get resolved by the weekend? I'm a Trump supporter. I want his policies to restore America's greatness, and it's already working. Contrary to the miserable media and all of their efforts to tear down everything he's doing. Do you know the Washington Post the other day showed a side-by-side picture of the reflecting pond, you know, the long pond that they put they shored it up and they kept it from leaking and they painted it with like a blue. Everybody loves it. Everybody says it's spectacular. Washington Post said, not that big a deal. It wasn't really that different. It doesn't look all that much better. They're rooting against him every step of the way. And we know that. It's baked into the cake. I want him to succeed. I believe in a secure border. I believe in a solid military. I believe in respect for law enforcement. I believe in a booming economy. I believe in the policies that I voted for. I didn't vote for a president to continually say we're 2-3 days away from ending the Iran problem. I'm sorry. I hate coming to work feeling this way. I'm impatient and I'm frustrated. We got a lot of domestic victories going on here. We're going to have a domestic loss in the midterms if we don't end this Iran situation. And I think the only way you can end it, I guess, is to obliterate Iran. And I hate that. I know there'll be millions of people, perhaps, who will die. But if the Iranian mullahs are continuing to stick a thumb into our eye and continually attack us, shoot down one of our helicopters, taunt us, we got to finish the job. Look at the good things that are happening here. The mainstream media barely noticed. ICE is fully funded through the end of Trump's term. You know what a massive defeat this is for that miserable sourpuss Chuck Schumer? ICE and Border Patrol fully funded. Here's the Speaker of the House of Representatives, Mike Johnson.
7: Every single leader who voted to defund ICE and CBP should remember the faces and the stories of those Americans that we have lost. The American people are going to remember it. They're going to remember, too, that it was Republicans and Republicans alone who did the responsible thing and funded these critically important agencies at this critical time. Democrats, on the other hand, demonstrated to the entire country once again how little they prioritize the security of our borders and the livelihoods of those who put their own lives at risk and on the line to defend our homeland. Today's Democratic Party has sadly been infiltrated with an insurgent wing of radicals, Marxists, categories of people that would never even considered running for office before, but that's who we have. And they are fundamentally opposed to the underlying mission of our border and immigration agencies. And this Republican majority and the American people are not going to abide that. The historic mandate that put President Trump in the White House and Republican majorities in both the House and the Senate is evidence of the fact that Democrats' defund the police agenda is wildly out of step with hardworking American families. After 4 long years of Democrat policies that opened the door to dangerous criminals and deadly drugs, Republicans are delivering on our promise to restore safe streets and secure our borders.
6: He's right. And that's a well-deserved victory lap. Understand, the Democrats were dealt a massive blow. Do you remember how they did everything they could to obstruct the funding of ICE and DHS? Well, they lost. ICE is now fully funded. There will continue to be mass deportations going on. And there's not a damn thing Chuck Schumer or Adam Schiff can do about it, or Hakeem Jeffries. We are winning, but we are not winning on the issue of Iran. We've been winning. Let me clarify this. We've made enormous progress in making their ability to nuke their enemies go away. Mr. President, Mr. Vice President, you got to finish the job. You got to finish the job. And I trust that you know how to finish the job. God help us if you don't. But enough is enough. The president is looking bad on this. He can't keep telling us that we're 2 to 3 days away from a resolution. The vice president is looking bad on this. J.D. Vance can't keep saying a deal is close. And then we keep apparently kicking the can down the road. I was disgusted yesterday watching the coverage of how the autonomous boats rescued the two pilots from the Apache helicopter shot out of the sky by Iran. They're shooting our helicopters out of the sky? Guess what? They need to be blown to smithereens. These mullahs need to go be sent to hell. These are evil, maniacal, fanatical zealots. They don't follow any rules. They don't go by any playbook. They don't care about their own loss of life. These are fanatics. You can't negotiate with fanatics. President Trump is doing his best. I know he's doing his best. They got to finish the job. And I know in my heart I'm speaking for millions of Americans when I say enough is enough. Trump supporters are getting visibly impatient and frustrating. Mark Thiessen, I like this guy. I like his opinions a lot. Saw him on Fox News last night. Former White House speechwriter, Washington Post conservative writer. Here's Mark Thiessen on Fox News.
8: The Iranians are telling us where they stand. When someone tells you where they stand, take their words seriously. And here's the thing. President Trump, when he started the ceasefire, He was about 10 to 14 days away from finishing his target list that he had given to Admiral Cooper. The target list is expanded a little now because the Iranians took a bunch of the ballistic missiles that they had buried and dug them out so that they could use them again. Mm-hmm. Finish the target list. Go out and finish Operation Epic Fury, which was stopped at about the 20-yard line.
6: Why was it stopped on the 20-yard line? That's crap. Finish the job. We got Americans who want gas prices to go down. We got Americans who want to go to the grocery store without a lump in their throat because of the price. I went into the grocery store last night, could not believe some of the prices on the shelves. For people who are struggling, this is going to be a game changer. We got enough obstacles here in America with these disgusting rhinos like John Thune blocking the SAVE Act, walking around making his little appearances, acting all statesmanlike when I know what he's doing with the SAVE Act. He could get that thing passed. We've witnessed, again, election corruption in California. We desperately need election integrity in this country. Americans overwhelmingly want voter ID passed, overwhelmingly want election integrity laws passed. And John Thune and Susan Collins and Lisa Murkowski and Mitch McConnell are the only ones in the way. It's enough already. So, look, Americans are frustrated with that, and Americans are certainly frustrated with Iran. Finish the job. I hate it. My heart aches for innocent men, women, and children getting killed. Look, I just got back from a vacation to Japan. We are best friends now. Well, it took a bomb to end a war. 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I don't know that that's the answer. I don't know where we go with this. I know President Trump dreads stepping up a nuclear ambition. But we can obliterate Iran without a bomb. We can obliterate Iran and the mullahs. 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It's enough already. Finish the job. 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

0: Gallagher.
1: I need to correct something in my apologies because Susan Collins, in fact, was the one Republican of the four or five holdouts who switched her vote. She just changed her vote this week, and now she did reverse herself and has breathed some life into the effort to pass the Save America Act. It's a little bit in the weeds here. Jeff Charles over at Town Hall spells it out. Susan Collins initially supported the Save America Act in February, but when Lindsey Graham tried to get the measure passed by using an amendment to bundle it into a bigger reconciliation immigration funding package, she voted against it. Well, now she has voted yes on the clean amendment put forth by Senator Mike Lee from Utah. So there's hope. And my apologies for putting her in the same category as that disgraceful Tom Tillis and these other rhinos who are now going to, you know, head for greener pastures now that the electorate has rejected them. But we have got to figure out a resolution to Iran. And look, I don't know where we go with it other than to go to your calls. And I know I've been real passionate about it today and kind of emotional. Casey's in Oregon. Hey, Casey, welcome. How are you?
2: Hey, Mike, I'm good. How are you doing?
1: I'm good. Tell me what your thoughts are about finishing the job in Iran.
2: Yeah, so I did two tours with 37 Weapons Company in the Marine Corps to Afghanistan.
1: God bless you. Thank you, sir.
2: We spent 20 years cutting the heads off of this Hydra, and I think we need to trust our president and give him a little more time to stab this thing in the heart.
1: Well, what does a little more time look like from your perspective? 6 months? A year? What does
2: no,
1: that mean?
2: No, definitely not a year. This needs to be finished up by America's 250th.
1: By July the 4th. Well, we'll see. All right, Casey. God bless you, and thanks for your service. Look, Americans are fed up, and I'll tell you what it can't do. It can't go past November the 3rd. 800-655.
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4: 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You can say what you want to say up until that point. 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
1: 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Barbara is in St. Paul, Minnesota. Hey, Barbara, welcome aboard. How are you today?
2: Yeah, hi, Mike. I'm just fine, thank you.
1: Good, good. What's up?
2: Well, Mike, I have another thought about Iran and Trump's attitude toward it lately. It's frustrating. Yeah. But my thinking is this. First of all, we've got to remember that Trump knows a lot of things that we don't know. Because of our intelligence people.
1: Of course.
2: And so therefore, what I think is that Trump might be just playing for time himself. We have our undercover intelligence people over there. So does Israel, finding out things that we need to know. And perhaps Trump is just waiting until he can find out the things that he needs to know to bomb correctly and absolutely. Coming up, and so, he can't say that, of course.
1: Right,
2: and
1: right.
2: So it sounds like he's not knowing why he isn't bombing. But if you remember, Mike, Venezuela, we didn't know what was happening there, and the one day war there, he went in and bombed and took the prisoner.
1: But here's the problem, Barbara. How many times does he say we're 2 to 3 days away from a resolution? How many times do you think, because you're right, of course he has access to all kinds of military intelligence that we don't. I'm a big mouth talk show host. I get it. And I'm frustrated and I'm impatient. But he's looking bad, Barbara. He's continually saying we're days away. It's this weekend. It's going to be next week. It's going to be Friday. It's going to be Tuesday. I mean, at some point, he's got to, you know what, or get off the pot with Iran. Finish it.
2: I think he will when he gets the information from his undercover intelligence people.
1: I got you. All right. Well, let's hope you're right, and let's pray that. And look, I don't doubt that there's going to be a conclusion. What I'm afraid of is the conclusion is going to come too late. What I'm afraid of is that this conclusion is certainly going to come after the midterm elections. Look, I saw a new map came out yesterday. And look, there's the good news about Susan Collins turning it around, right? Still more bad news. I don't know how much longer John Thune can withstand the pressure to get this Save America Act passed. California is a wake-up call. What happened with Spencer Pratt should be a bombshell wake-up call to these idiot Republicans who are ignoring the will of the people. If John Thune, the Senate Majority Leader, wanted to get the Save America Act passed, he'd get it passed. He doesn't want it passed. And I just saw a map that was released showing the Republican-Democrat toss-up makeup, right? According to this latest projection from a reputable pollster, Republicans are now actually favored to win the midterms. Here's the math. Republicans on this map, 217. Remember, you need 218 to be in the majority, to retain the majority. Right now, 217 Republicans, 204 Democrats, and 14 toss-ups, which means that redistricting has been huge for the Republican Party. This means Republicans need only one of the 14 toss-ups to maintain the majority. We got to keep pushing, and this Save America Act has to be passed so that President Trump's agenda can continue to be fulfilled. Stan is in Seneca, South Carolina. Hey, Stan, welcome aboard. How are you?
0: Pretty good, Mike. How are you doing, buddy?
1: I'm good. I'm good. Just a little fired up today. How about you?
0: Well, same way, and I've been that way for a while. You know, the lady that you talked to a few minutes ago, I had something similar in my mind, thinking, I was hoping maybe he's waiting for Mossad and the CIA to kind of determine where the IRGC bad guys are, and with the hopes of eliminating them. But he can't keep going on like this. And I'm wondering, so I can't see why Trump has changed his attitude so quickly. I'm wondering if it's the people who are advising him. I know it's not Raising Cain or Admiral Cooper. I know our troops are ready to go. We've got the military, ex-military leaders that I respect. I mean, former admirals and generals are all saying, hey, it's time to get moving, like you're saying. It's very difficult to understand why President Trump has not moved.
1: Well, that's the frustration. And what's frustrating to me, I'm annoyed at the constant, we're 2 to 3 days away. Look, to me, I heaven forbid somebody puts a montage together of how many times President Trump and Vice President Vance have said how close we are to an agreement. And look, Trump is losing the enthusiastic support of a lot of us. I mean, not support overall, but on this particular issue. Look at Jesse Waters last night on Fox News.
3: Yeah, the president indicated that he does not want to resume major combat operations. He said if we did do that, you'd have the strait closed for another 2 to 3 to 4 months. And he doesn't want that. And he keeps saying we're very close, we're days away. And I don't know what that means. We've heard that for a very long time.
4: Right.
3: I mean, oil has gone down. It was closed at, I think, 89 today. But gas prices are very high. And there's a lot of people in the administration, I think, that would like to see the job finish. And others think that, you know, we're pretty close. But what do we know?
1: I feel the same way. What do I know? What I know is the people are... I went to the grocery store last night and was gobsmacked at the price of a lot of the items up and down the shelves. And I kept thinking, man, if you're living paycheck to paycheck, going to the grocery store right now is got to be devastating. Driving by and seeing gas prices where they are, this has got to get resolved. And President Trump can't keep suggesting that we're almost at the end of this thing. And I trust the guy. I do trust him. I'm the guy that has the Trust Trump bumper stickers and T-shirts and baseball caps on his website. Go check it out for yourself. I do trust him. But what I believe in my heart is that President Trump thought that these mullahs would be pragmatic. I think President Trump thought that they would be rational and realize that they risk total obliteration and annihilation and that they would care. I don't think they care. Charles in Camden, New Jersey, you're on the Mike Gallagher Show. Charles, welcome aboard.
5: Hey, Mike, how are you?
1: Good, sir.
5: You know,
1: how are
5: you? I came within a whisker of being going to Iran. I was in the Marine Corps, and I was going to be doing embassy duty in Iran. I came within a whisker of being held a hostage there in 1979. But that aside, what I gather from this whole thing, I hearken back to the Iraqi war. Image means a lot to these people, okay? with regard to Saddam Hussein. Everybody, a lot of people like to say, well, George Bush lied us into the war. George Bush was very patient with Saddam Hussein. You may recall, yep, he asked him over and over and over again to allow the inspectors to come in. Remember that?
1: I do.
5: And
1: I do.
5: To inspect and make sure there's no weapons of mass destruction. He wouldn't allow it to happen. Then finally, we captured Saddam, and they assigned an FBI agent to Saddam, and he built a rapport with Saddam. And he asked him directly, why didn't you allow the inspectors in? You still could have been running your country. And he said two interesting things. He said, first of all, he didn't think George Bush was going to attack. He thought he was going to be more like Bill Clinton, mm-hmm, right? And then he said he wanted to keep the Iranians at bay, believing that he had the weapons of mass destruction. Mm-hmm. So image is a very important thing to these mullahs and all those people over there, those rulers over there in those Middle Eastern countries. Because remember, they rule by iron hand.
1: They're fanatics.
5: They exiled their opponents or killed them.
1: All right, you're a smart guy. What happens next? How does this thing get resolved? How does this thing end?
5: Trump has to make it very clear to them. He's got to set a line in the sand, a real line, not some Obama red line in the sand, a real line in the sand, and make it very clear to them that what he's going to do. And then take it.
1: Well, it sounds like he's done. I mean, I feel like he's done that. Maybe he needs to be more direct. Maybe he needs to be more specific. But the bottom line is, I want this guy to win. I want our country to win. I want this economy to get better. I want to crush the Democrats in November. I want to save America. I want these willy-nilly Republicans like John Thune to get the heck out of the way. We got to finish the job. We got to finish the job domestically. And that means passing the Save America Act. And you got to finish these mullahs because they're not going to play nice. I think your perspective is very, very important, Charles. I appreciate you very much. Last night, big primary night in South Carolina, Nevada, Maine. Let's check in with Joey Hudson in the Palmetto State next.
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1: Oh, I love this song. 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
2: Too much for the man.
1: Do you realize there's not a bad song ever written about Georgia? Midnight Train to Georgia. Rainy Night in Georgia. 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Got an email note from Nostradamus from the American Adversaries, great, great talk show in Orlando, Christopher Hart and the gang. Nostradamus wrote, talking about what you're talking about today, Mike, and President Trump's continual message that this is going to end, it reminds me of what Disney cast members are told not to say to runners at the Disney Marathon and all their other races. Never say, you're almost there. Some runners even wear T-shirts that read, shut up, I'm not almost there. Thanks, Nostradamus. Here's the one and only Joey Hudson visiting us from the compound in the upstate of South Carolina, where last night you guys were, you were over at the Foundry, you and Tara and Charlie and Bill Frady. Sound like you guys were having a great time.
3: Oh, we had a great time, Mike. Just wish you had been there with us. You know, I just love election night, because the excitement there, we had a large group of listeners there in the room with us, all just glued to the numbers as they came in. Of course, we're all watching a number of races in South Carolina, most importantly, the race for governor, where we had Lieutenant Governor Pamela Evatt endorsed by President Donald Trump, our longtime Attorney General Alan Wilson, and several others, U.S. Representative Nancy Mace, U.S. Representative Ralph Norman. Then we had Ron Reddy, who is just a business person, first time in politics. But in the end, the lieutenant governor was able to pull it off as far as the overall number of votes. She is in a runoff now with the Attorney General Alan Wilson. It was a tight race. At the end of the night, Mike, 2.7% separated the two top vote getters.
1: Wow. Now, Lindsey Graham won easily. Mark Lynch was trying to challenge him. You know, every election cycle, every time Lindsey's up for re-election, we get bombarded. We're going to dump Lindsey. Oh, it's over. We hate Lindsey. And he always wins easily, every time.
3: He does it year after year. It's just amazing to me. Yeah, Mark Lynch put a lot of his money, millions of his own money into the campaign. Had caps made up, dump Lindsey. I mean, that was his signature item, was to show up at an event with a dump Lindsey cap on. But in the end, I think Mark Lynch's strategy was simply to get into the runoff. There were other candidates too, three other candidates in addition to Mr. Lynch. And his plan was to get into a runoff, thinking that maybe they could coalesce all of their support and beat Lindsey. Once again, Lindsey, I'm not going to say I was surprised. I was expecting it. Not sure I would expect it to be this big. I mean, basically, Lindsey 56.8% to Mark Lynch's 28.9%, and the other candidates kind of split up the rest.
1: Here was President Trump's post. Congratulations to Senator Lindsey Graham of the great state of South Carolina on his big win with almost 60% of the vote against a large field of very capable candidates. There will be no runoff. Now Lindsey will be able to devote his time to passing the desperately needed and long overdue Save America Act. And see, I love that, because if Senator Graham can play a key role in getting this thing passed once and for all, he'll be a hero. And whatever you think of Lindsey Graham, Joey, He votes with President Trump 100% of the time.
3: He does. He delivers. And I don't know if you've noticed, over the past couple of weeks, Senator Graham has desperately tried to get the SAVE Act. He's tried to attach it to multiple different other bills, and he's in there working. And I think overall, the people of South Carolina recognize that. They realize, well, you know, sometimes I just have to hold my nose and vote for Lindsey, but they realize that he does support the president. He delivers for South Carolina. Look, Lindsey Graham, assuming we maintain a majority in the Senate, Lindsey Graham's going to be chairman of judiciary again. He's going to deliver a lot of conservative judges again.
1: Exactly. He sure is. And I'm reminded of what our former colleague Bill Bennett said once about Lindsey Graham. I'll never forget this. He says, Lindsey Graham is like the family dog. You love him. He's the family pet. Once in a while, you got to give him a little bop over the nose with a rolled up newspaper because he piddled on the rug. But he's still the family dog. He's still in the family. And that's what Bill Bennett said once about Lindsey Graham. Joey Hudson, thanks for checking in from the beautiful Hudson Farm in the upstate of South Carolina. Yeah, I mean, look, I get it. People get frustrated. Incidentally, so much for all the influencers saying Lindsey Graham was going to go down in defeat. Maybe the influencers don't have that much influence after all. We got to dive into this Carmelo Anthony guilty verdict yesterday. Some reprehensible things said by people in positions of authority, like Jasmine Crockett. Unbelievable what she said on her podcast about the conviction of this 17-year-old black teenager who stabbed the white teenager to death. We'll give you an update on that and a whole lot more coming up. But first, let me remind you about Father's Day right around the corner. You're tired of giving Dad the same old gift, right? You got to get him a My Grilly. Doggone it, I should have talked to Joey about his My Grilly, because I sent Joey and Peg a set of My Grillies. 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

0: 20 miles per hour. Also damage in and around the Topeka area. No word on casualties. Following Monday's major earthquake in the southern Philippines, authorities there are pleading for food and water. The quake claiming the lives of at least 47 people. What a comeback last night for the New York Knicks. A record comeback, stunning the San Antonio Spurs 107-106. The Knicks fought back after being behind by 20 points midway through the fourth quarter. This is SRN News.
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7: 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Picture warm Gulf breezes, turquoise waters, white sand beaches. 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This November, sail from Fort Lauderdale to the Bahamas, Jamaica, the Cayman Islands, and Mexico on a 7-day journey built for those who love this country. 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
13: It's never too late to go back to school. And now is a great time because Colorado Christian University

0: AI research to flourish.
1: A lot of the backlash and misinformation is coming from places that are entirely predictable.
0: The governor wants to require data center owners to fully fund the cost of the electric infrastructure needed to serve their operations. It's a way, he says, to prevent those costs from being passed on to residential ratepayers. Attorney General Ken Paxton's accusing Democratic candidate, his rival James Tallarico, of flip-flopping on the question of sex change surgery. In a recent podcast interview, Tallarico said, "I oppose gender reassignment surgeries for minors." The statement contradicts what the four-term Texas House member from Austin said back in 2023 when he voted against legislation that outlawed sex change procedures for minors. Now you know what's going on. I'm Nikki Whaley on 660 AM The Answer.
2: Traffic Watch. In Dallas, southbound 35 at Marcellus Avenue, only the right lane is open due to an earlier wreck. Traffic is moving slow from Ewing Avenue. There's a minute or two delay getting through there. And then there's construction in Arlington. Eastbound 20, the roadway is reduced to one lane at 360. Use caution and expect a delay there. I'm Junior Caruso with your DFW traffic.
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0: had to be rebranded due to FIFA sponsorship rules. The Netherlands will be taking on Japan. Now you know what's going on. I'm Nikki Whaley on 660 AM The Answer.
1: Traffic Watch.
2: In Forest Hill, eastbound 20 between Anglin and East Loop 820, there's construction blocking all lanes and traffic is backed up to Campus Drive. There's over an hour delay. And then in Arlington on northbound 287, the off-ramp to Kennedale Sublet is blocked due to construction. There's a 20-minute delay from Russell Curry. I'm Junior Caruso with your DFW traffic.
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0: on this Thursday, the 11th day of June, 2026. Hot topics, hot temperatures. Welcome to Texas summer and welcome to today's program. We can welcome you as listener. We can welcome you as caller, full participant, whatever you want to do via scan of Las Colinas. Text line is open. If you don't have time to actually have a chat with us, you can fire off a couple of lines there at 866-660-5759. We watch those in real time, watch them on the fly, reply to them in, as the process unfolds as well. And a number of themes will arise today, and I only know some of them because many of them may come from you. We have very, very interesting war developments since yesterday. You may have noticed yesterday I had some thoughts. Our buddy Mike had some thoughts. Can't wait to talk to Mike at 7:35 this morning to see if the White House is listening to us. I don't pretend that over at the White House they wonder what the talk show guys are saying, but maybe they pay attention to what an increasing number of people might be saying, and that is that the Trump base, the Republican base, conservatives in general, are supportive of the war effort, supportive of the war's goals. Obviously, everybody should be supportive of the war's goals. The defanging of Iran's nuclear threat, the attempt to transform Iran into a country that doesn't terrorize the region or us anymore, the world anymore, those are objectively praiseworthy goals. The goal that most people have in mind right now is getting gas under $4, which I totally understand. Wars are expensive. Wars are expensive in terms of what they themselves cost, and wars can be expensive in the Middle East because they create tensions that cause a big spike in gas prices, which causes a spike in the price of everything. That's one of the reasons why affordability is one of the key words of the year, because everything is so stinking expensive. And some of that is indeed because of the choice we have made to go to war with Iran, to reform them, to beat them into submission, to do something that gets them to stop their terrorist escapades of nearly a half century. Has it been worth doing? I absolutely believe that it has. Not everybody does. The people who hate Trump, it's kind of funny, the people who hate Trump's guts are not fans of the war effort, although they would have been if an Obama or a Biden had done it. In so many instances, when you have Democrats and the Trump-hating weirdness cult on the faux pseudo-right, the ex-GOP, whatever you want to call them, it's not that they object to what's being done. They object to the fact that Trump is doing it. So because it's him and Orange Man bad, it is to be opposed. But in the mushy middle of people who aren't necessarily all that political or just put their pants on, put the clothes on, take the kids to school, go to work, try to, you know, get through another day and make ends meet, their main concerns are, does this seem to be working? And how much does gas cost? Well, gas prices are still high. Price of everything is still high. And the war seems to be moving in some direction. There are things that are happening, have happened. The Iranian military has been severely degraded. Their nuclear aspirations have been dashed against the rocks. Both of those are good. The world is safer today than 100-ish days ago when we started to pound them. The world is safer. America is safer. Israel and the Middle East are safer. Already, there has been a dividend in that regard. Now we got to finish. We cannot get ourselves into a long slog. We cannot find ourselves in a quagmire for two reasons. Number one, quagmires are bad, and we are a war-weary nation. You may have noticed already, we don't seem to have the patience we once had. And you might think, okay, talk show boy, hasn't some of that impatience come from you? My impatience has taken the form not of, hey, can we get this war wrapped up by this weekend? My bristling, and it was on display some yesterday, and, we may have to sit tight on the bristling for one day because we have a second straight day of strikes underway. With Iran responding with attacks on our Gulf neighbors, we sent like nearly 30 Tomahawks right in the gut of various Iranian destinations. So we're doing something, and it appears to be, and of course we're calling it defensive, which I guess it is if Iran blows an American helicopter out of the sky. Pilots are okay, thank you very much. But the second reason we need to get going on this is the midterms. And how many times have I said this? I'm here, I'm about to say it again. I hate to run a war on a domestic political calendar. But if we have a raging stalemate with Iran and $5 gas in October, the midterms don't look good. And if the midterms don't look good, our immediate future as a country does not look good. Oh, Trump will still be president, but you'll be treated to impeachment every week, and Democrats trying to ram all kinds of horrible ideas down our throat, like Supreme Court packing. Hey, 13 justices. Sure, why not? District of Columbia and Puerto Rico as states. Hey, let's do that. Well, there's reasons why we haven't done that, because they are horrible ideas. There will be little backstop, few guardrails to the horrible ideas of today's Democrat Party. So these midterms are huge. Are they bigger than, what's a bigger deal, a success or failure in the midterms, or winning or losing in the war with Iran? You shouldn't play can you top this with story versus story. Because one could argue that obviously the whole global picture and making sure that Iran doesn't get a nuke is more important than any single American election cycle. But if I may, I'm going to get greedy. I want to win the war. I want to end the war by winning it. And then I want to win the midterms. Am I asking too much? I don't think so. So yesterday's peckishness from me and a little bit from our buddy Mike was, okay, we love Trump, support the war effort, support its goals, we're 100% on board, just stop telling us every 2 days that we're about to sign something, when it has been so abundantly clear that we're not. The Iranians are buck wild insane. The regime that apparently does hold sway is cut from this theocracy Ayatollah cloth that would love nothing more than to go up in an American ball of flame so they can go, give a high five to Allah and have 72 virgins. They're on board with that. And once again, for the historians among you, the Soviet Union was evil, but they didn't want to die. China is evil, but they don't want to die. These people don't care. And the other thing, and am I the only person saying this? I don't know. Is that one of the motivations for the Iranians to just drag their feet and play footsie with us and just bide their time and drum their fingers on the table and just endure whatever it is that we dish out is they don't want Republican success in the midterms. Republican success in the midterms is wind in Trump's sail. Republican success in the midterms is a thumbs up from the American people for the war effort. It's like, thank you guys, can we have more of this? We support American foreign policy and Trump 2.0. A Republican failure in the midterms would be a rebuke, a slap toward the Trump global agenda. And that's what the Iranians want. So if they can just somehow stay on economic life support, or maybe even literal life support, until November, they might be good to go. Is that a gamble worth making if you are Iran? Sure it is. Sure it is. Because Middle Eastern tyrant after Middle Eastern tyrant after Middle Eastern tyrant has had nothing more to do than just wait for America to buckle, to wait for us to get tired, to wait for us to go, we're going home, like we did in Vietnam, like we did in Afghanistan. Of course, that was in the Middle East, in Vietnam. We are not a warlike people. We get war weary. Why didn't it happen in World War II? World War II, pretty quick. World War II was pretty clear. World War II was pretty intense and featured threats to Americans on our shores. I will, my dad grew up in North Carolina, my mom in Alabama, and then the Florida Panhandle. So they did not, I don't know about the Florida Panhandle. Did they have to darken the lights on the coastline for fear of Japanese subs off the coast of Panama City? I don't think so, but they did in California. They did in California. Lisa and I went to San Francisco. Well, I haven't been there in forever. Ain't going back anytime soon either. So sad. One of the most beautiful cities in the world. We stayed at a hotel in Union Square that had some history to it, and they had some exhibits in the lobby that was the history of how that hotel and the entire city in the throes of World War II, circa 1943, 1944, it was just understood that the city went dark, that they shut down virtually everything so that Japanese subs couldn't see what to hit right off the coast of California, right off the coast of the United States. Anyway, though, while my parents weren't exactly living on the Pacific coast, in 1944, just to pick a year, my mom would have been 10, my dad would have been 13. And they told me stories of what it was like to just read in the papers and hear their parents talk about the notion of the threats of World War II to the American public, even though both, you know, Germany and Japan were an ocean away. Iran's an ocean away. The way in which Middle Eastern flavored terrorism has hit us is more sporadic. But when it happens, boy, does it happen, as in 9/11, which I just cannot believe. Wow, June 11th, 3 months away today, 3 months away from the 25th anniversary of 9/11. I wonder if we were having this conversation in the weeks following 9/11. If somebody said, hey, let's hop in a time machine, go 25 years in the future, and we have the opportunity to destroy an Iranian regime that is behind just this type of terror. I think we would have had some pretty demonstrable American unity to all of that. Well, unity is harder to find these days because, again, we are, and when I say we are war weary, and when I say we are not a warlike people, that's not criticism. We were dragged through a big old quagmire. I will always, in retrospect, harbor a residual respect for the decision made by the Bush administration to take a war effort to the part of the world that wanted to kill us. Years and years and years and years later, it became clear that the Bush doctrine of trying to turn these hostile nations into functioning Western-style democracies was doomed to fail. As I've always said, you will never turn Iraq into Indiana. And I think they would have been okay with the notion of turning them into what I talk about all the time, Islamic republics that just don't want to kill us, like Jordan, like Qatar, like the UAE, like Bahrain, et cetera, et cetera. Also known as the countries that Iran is attacking right now for being in league with us, U.S. But we just got tired. We just got really tired because we said, what is success? What does victory even look like? What does it look like to win? And it's funny because Trump did it. You know what the definition of victory was? The definition of victory in the war on terror was not a signing ceremony in USS Missouri where the terrorists show up in, you know, their ragtag clothes and sign some document in front of an American general or an American Secretary of State. We knew we had won the war on terror, whatever definition that had, when they weren't sawing our heads off on YouTube in the desert anymore. When, you know, the words, when Al-Qaeda and ISIS were simply just no longer on our lips or in the headlines. That's how we knew we had won. Now, did victory mean there's no more terrorism? Not quite, because there sure is. but it was so ill-defined and it took so long. So we just don't have that anymore, even for something as admirable, as praiseworthy, as worth it. And I, when I say worth it, I mean worth it financially. Yeah, Mark, we have 13 American service members who have died. Is it worth American blood to do this? It is. Now, is it worth, you know, 58,000, like on the wall for Vietnam? That gets tricky. You know, how many lives is it worth in order to denuclearize Iran? Well, we're not going to have 58,000 as a death toll. I don't think we're going to have 58. So here we are. Lindsey Graham was on Hannity last night talking about the difficulties of dealing with the regime that we have. And with every day, tick tock, clock ticking toward the midterms, we are on a schedule here. We do have to get this thing wrapped up, and soon. And so today, this morning, of course, it's mid-afternoon over there, early afternoon in Iran, and they're doing bomb damage assessments, I'm guessing, in various Iranian target locations. We are bombing the stuffing out of them in response to them blowing away the helicopter, I guess. So it's just tit for tat. They shoot at us. We shoot at them. Something has got to give. Something has got to budge. Something has got to be signed. So I'm not sitting here drumming my fingers on the table in my own way saying, you know, let's go. But what I would love is for the president and the administration to be doing a lot less talking. And I don't mean like a little less talking, a lot more action, like the song lyric goes. But I mean, as you go, I trust them to do the right thing. I really, really do. It might take till July. It might take till August. It might take till September. I don't think we got October. So I have all the residual patience in the world to ride that train, to follow that path. Just please, just don't tell me every 48 hours that we're a couple of days away from the end of the war. Because we're not. Much better idea, tell me when the signing ceremony is. When's it scheduled for? And then let's roll video on that and get out of this thing. Lord, we thank you every day for this blessed nation, for your hand in creating it. Fill our hearts with the energy to defend the freedoms which come from you, which our nation was founded to protect. These are times filled with opportunity to improve our great nation and create a more sane and stable world. So as we fight for all those things, help us to carry a positive spirit, treating others as we would want to be treated. We know we're always going to face challenges. Lift us as we follow your word and work for a better America, where our Constitution is honored, our borders work, where our schools and public spaces are safe, where we protect the unborn, we fight for the definition of the two sexes you created, and where we navigate our differences with honesty and goodwill, and where our freedoms of speech and worship are protected. So, Lord, as we face each day's problems, give us the clarity to look around, cherish our many blessings in our nation, our great state of Texas, our communities, and our families. If we follow you, Lord, we know we can get through anything, and we ask these things in your holy name. Amen. There are a few other things in the news. Let me give you a quick punch list of those next. Mark Davis, 725.
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2: In Balt Springs on westbound 175, an accident has the off-ramp to 20 partially blocked. Traffic is moving slow through the area. And then in Dallas on the eastbound side of 30 near the Trinity River, an accident is blocking the right lane, and there's a two-minute delay from Sylvan. I'm Junior Caruso with your DFW traffic.
3: Mostly cloudy today. Gusty winds up to 25 miles an hour. A high of 94. Going to feel more like 103. Slight chance of a shower tonight, windy, a low of 79, with a chance of rain tomorrow morning, a high near 95, with a feel more like 105. On Saturday, sunny, will finally reach a high of 100. More storms on Sunday, a high of 94. More thunderstorms on Monday, a high of 95. 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
0: We have a ZZ Top birthday. I just enjoy the drum fills at the beginning of Coco Blue. Because it's Frank Beard's birthday. Ironically, the only member of ZZ Top that did not have one of those ridiculous beards. Nah, they're not ridiculous. Yeah, they're kind of ridiculous. Frank Beard on the drum kit for ZZ Top. He is 77 today. Alrighty, it is 7:31. Let's hop into the newsroom. Nikki Whaley, come back out the other side. Our buddy Mike Gallagher, see what's on our collective and individual talk show brains. 6:60 a.m. The answer, Mark Davis. Here's Nikki.
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3: Cloudy skies, 79 degrees. I'm Nikki Whaley. President Trump is downplaying the latest inflation report. Here's Mark Mayfield.
6: He spoke from the Oval Office.
7: I love the inflation. You know why? Because as soon as this war is over, you know, I can say it now, something you didn't know. Do you know we've been taking out millions of barrels of oil? Nobody knows it. You know who doesn't know about it? Iran until right now.
6: Trump said he was not concerned when asked about the latest consumer price index that showed May saw the biggest increase in 3 years. The president added the numbers were great. He said inflation will come down like a rock once the war with Iran is over. Trump also pointed to the stock market and oil prices as signs the economy is doing well.
3: A California state judge is denying Meta and YouTube's motion seeking a new trial after the companies were found liable in a youth social media addiction lawsuit. Here's Tammy Trujillo.
8: The company sought a new trial in a lawsuit filed by a woman who said she became addicted to Google's YouTube and Meta's Instagram at a young age because of their attention-grabbing designs. A jury found the companies negligent and imposed $6 million in damages. A Los Angeles Superior Court judge has now rejected the company's argument that they're shielded from the claims by Section 230 of the Communications Decency Act. A spokesperson for Google says the companies plan to appeal.
3: Now you know what's going on. I'm Nikki Whaley on 660 AM The Answer.
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2: In Balt Springs on westbound 175, an accident has the off-ramp to 20 partially blocked. Traffic is moving slow through the area. And then in Dallas on the eastbound side of 30 near the Trinity River, an accident is blocking the right lane, and there's a two-minute delay from Sylvan. I'm Junior Caruso with your DFW.
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0: Sly and the Family Stone, Mike, hot fun in the summertime. That Florida weather.
13: Almost. That's Florida. That's a Sarasota sunset.
0: There you go. Ooh, nice song title if anybody hadn't written that yet. Alrighty. Yeah, we got 90 something today. It's a middle of June.
13: How old is Sly and the Stone?
0: No, there's no birthday, no chart history. It's just hot fun in the summertime.
13: See, you have me conditioned. This is how you have me conditioned.
0: That's right.
13: I mean, like an idiot, I'm running off to the movies today, all because of you.
0: I know.
13: You're all excited about Disclosure
0: Day. Yes.
13: So like a moron, I go running out to get, matinee tickets.
0: This is going to work out
13: fine. And by the way, there's nobody in the theater. You better hurry. It's going to be, there's nobody in the theater. I'm there by myself. The whole idea was I would go, you would go, we'd compare notes, and now something came up, so now you can't go.
0: That is
13: so here I am like
0: correct.
13: A moron. I'm probably going to hate it. I'm telling you right now, I'm going to hate
0: the
13: it.
0: The reviews are good.
13: I saw somebody on
0: it's
13: social
0: Spielberg.
13: Media last night.
0: How can it not
13: I
0: be
13: saw.
0: Great?
13: I saw somebody on social media last night, and they said, I've seen the movie that everybody's talking about, that everybody's flocking to. Right. I could barely get through an hour of it before I left.
0: Good Lord. What is with the contrarian grumpiness of some people, which you will display every once in a while, sometimes
13: if I like
0: for things
13: it.
0: That I'm... Dude, Project Hail Mary! Whoa, which the world loved and you hated.
13: Hated
0: so
13: it.
0: Well, listen, there's no
13: talking
0: alien
13: rock.
0: That looks like Look, a rock
13: fraggle,
0: wrapped in a paper
13: fraggle,
0: bag.
13: Fraggle rock looking like a Wendy's bag
0: okay,
13: talking.
0: Okay.
13: They didn't even spend any money on the special effect. Look, I'm going back to, but now on the other hand, I still have such warm memories of Close Encounters and even Star Wars and all the fun extraterrestrial E.T. Who doesn't love E.T.? Phone home.
0: Yes, so. there's a problem in there. I'm going to do something for M&M Extra today. I'm going to give you my top five favorite alien encounter movies. Okay. And I'll throw those together. We'll have them ready at 11 Central, noon Eastern, M&M Extra,
13: yep.
0: along with
13: yep.
0: a few other things in the news. Mike is correct that I have hosed him because I was so proud of myself. I'm on the local theater thing getting our tickets for this afternoon, and something did arise that I can't get past, at least I have to do. So we were going to do this, and that would mean both of us would have Disclosure Day reviews for each other tomorrow. And so
13: correct.
0: Mike, and I told him this, and Mike, as the friend he is, as the partner he is, said, great, I'll go too. So you got your tickets, and I just got a refund on mine. But here's how this can be great. Tomorrow, you will tell me what your thought about it is. I'll see it over the weekend, and on Monday, I'll tell you if you're wrong or not.
13: We'll compare notes.
0: It'll be great.
13: Yeah, but I also don't want to give stuff away either. I hate it when anybody tells me about an outcome of a movie or a play or something. So we'll be careful about no spoiler
0: we're
13: alerts.
0: Good at that.
13: But we'll talk about whether we liked it or not. But anyway,
0: well, you will. You will tomorrow, and I will on Monday.
13: Sounds good. Fair enough. How about the Knicks game last night? It was the biggest comeback in NBA Finals history. Wasn't that wild? Did you see the way it ended?
0: So the Spurs lose two at home. It's like they're done. Then in game three, the one that Trump attended day before, a couple of days ago, the Knicks win, and so they're still alive. And I was at halftime, the Spurs were way up, and I thought, you know what? The Spurs have awakened. They have come alive. Knicks might not win another game. The Spurs might win, not even in seven, but maybe even in six. But then, with a putback with 1.5 seconds remaining, they come from 31 or so down at one point, and they win 107 to 106. It is Madison Square Garden. The place goes absolutely insane. I think the Earthquake Center in Golden, Colorado said, "What's happening in New York?" And rightfully so. The Knicks are alive. Taylor Swift was there for this one. Wearing a T-shirt that said, "Stevie Nicks, K-N-I-C-K-S. Uh-huh. Ha, ha, ha.
13: And the Daily Beast writes this big article today. Trump cursed them for game three.
0: Whatever.
13: But Taylor Swift saved them.
0: Of course.
13: Like, they're actually, like, grown adults are sitting around writing articles about who's in the stands and whether that impacts the wins or the losses. But let me stick with the Daily Beast for just
0: a minute. It was great. I was, I have no huge dog in the hunt. I'm not, San Antonio's a Texas team, but they're a Mavericks rival. I don't spend time rooting for the Spurs.
13: Yeah,
0: they're a fascinating story. And I love New York. I don't usually root for New York sports teams, but the Knicks are pretty fascinating story. So I just want a good series. We'll see what happens.
13: I do know that there were arrests made outside the Garden last night with people waving Palestinian flags.
0: No, Lord.
13: Because nothing screams NBA fandom than defenders of the Palestinians.
0: Of course.
13: Somebody stuck a microphone in Jerry Seinfeld's face. He became the face of the Knicks fandom. Yep.
0: Right,
13: Somebody kept screaming, "Hey, what's up? Can we get a free Palestine?" And Seinfeld snickered and said, "It doesn't exist," and kept walking.
0: Ooh.
13: And I mean, so Jerry Seinfeld shuts down an anti-Israel influencer.
0: Wow.
13: With three
0: If I didn't love Seinfeld before, and I did, and it'll work its way into a routine. What is the deal with free Palestine?
13: Yeah.
0: I do not understand free Palestine.
13: Where is Palestine?
0: Exactly.
13: Where is the Palestine?
0: What country is it in? What country?
13: Where's their building? Where's their Treasury Department? Mm-hmm. Where's their government? Where is the Palestine offices? So anyway, Israel is at the heart of everything, it seems, and a lot of the drama and the Epstein files. I got to ask you a question about the Epstein files because of the Daily Beast. And here's a headline. Former MAGA Congresswoman Marjorie Taylor Greene left CNN's Caitlin Collins visibly stunned yesterday after she leveled a shocking accusation against the president. So in a nutshell, Marjorie Taylor Greene called Trump a traitor.
0: Mm-hmm.
13: Now, Trump has called her a traitor, so, you know, I guess turnabout is fair play.
0: Yeah.
13: But she was just front and center MAGA, right? She was
0: a
13: longtime advocate, right? And then, of course, but she was also all wound up about the Epstein files.
0: Mm-hmm.
13: So I'm reading the Daily Beast version of this. Longtime advocate for the release of the Epstein files, Greene had echoed calls from across the MAGA movement for full transparency in the case of the late pedophile. Trump himself helped fuel those expectations. So then they talk about the standoff and how Marjorie Taylor Greene basically turned on Trump only about the Epstein files, right? And now calls him a traitor, saying that he betrayed everybody over the Epstein files. Well, I'm reading this in the now this is the Daily Beast, which never misses a chance to take a pot shot at President Trump.
0: Right.
13: Facing mounting pressure, Trump eventually endorsed releasing the files, telling House Republicans they should support publication because they had nothing to hide. More than 3 million documents have since been made public. So, Mr. Davis, I ask you, have they released the Epstein files or haven't they? I mean, I don't even know.
0: They largely have, but a lot of things remain redacted. Those wonderful pages that you'll see, which is many of which are nothing but black Sharpie, something the president knows a little something about. But And the reason for that is that they don't want to get sued. The Epstein files, this big nebulous imaginary file folder that everybody's glommed all over and obsessing about, contains a lot of things. Are some of them accusatory or some of them damaging? damaging? Are some of them incendiary? Sure. Could some of them be damaging to some rich and powerful people? Maybe so. Anybody you know or have ever heard of? Probably not. This is catnip for conspiracy dorks. But it's all, you know what else is in there? People just mouthing off. Files, case files, contain testimony by people who are sometimes not under oath and lying through their teeth. And so it's just a powder keg of possible litigation if they just said, okay, here's everything, boom.
13: Well, they kind of did that, right? Except they redacted names. Yes. And but again, whatever they did, it satisfied the Daily Beast. More than 3 million documents have since been made public. Yeah. It said the Justice Department released its remaining Epstein-related records, but it came at the cost of Trump's support for Marjorie Taylor Greene, with the president coining a new nickname for her, Marjorie Traitor Brown. Yeah. And, of course, yeah. And now she's saying that she thinks President Trump is a traitor. And Caitlin Collins said, are you saying that about the president? She said, absolutely. And it's a shame.
0: I love her. I love Marge.
13: I do, too.
0: And
13: Brian Glenn.
0: Have you had her on the show?
13: Yeah, I have. She's a neat lady.
0: Our mutual friend, Brian Glenn, are they engaged?
13: He's terrific. I love the guy. And you know what? But you said something, Mark, that is going to stick with me forever now on this subject.
0: Yeah?
13: It's catnip for conspiracy
0: completely.
13: Dorks. That's what it's about. And Marge is a conspiracy theorist.
0: Marge and Massey and all
13: Alex
0: these
13: Jones
0: people.
13: And all and Thomas Good Massey, Lord. They get into that and that stuff, and they take their eye off the ball because there's a lot more going on than just the Epstein files. Now look, her position is a noble one. If rapists and pedophiles are getting protected because of their wealth and their power,
0: sure.
13: You know, I get it. I mean, it's hard to make an argument against that, but doggone it, if millions and millions of files have been released and there is no client list, that's what I think is the bottom line.
0: I don't think there's a client list. It is a complete fiction, a complete concoction.
13: Epstein wasn't going to be stupid enough to make a list. Oh, here's my little list here of our clients that we're all going to do together. Anyway, and speaking of powerful and rich, Axios has a fascinating narrative about Elon Musk today.
0: Mm-hmm.
13: Elon Musk is about to become the world's first trillionaire.
0: Lordy.
13: There is nobody on the planet has ever achieved the wealth of Elon Musk. You know, they're taking SpaceX, making it going public. He's going to be a trillionaire. And with that, according to Axios, he is now arguably the most powerful man in the world, can do anything, get away with anything. He's so insulated and immune from scrutiny because of his immense wealth. I don't think I believe that.
0: No, is it because of his wealth or because he's a private citizen? What kind of scrutiny do people seek for Elon? I just hear Bernie Sanders' voice with the oligarchs and the billionaires, and I guess now he's got to talk about trillionaires. I mean, God bless Elon. He deserves every one of those dimes for Tesla, for SpaceX, for Neuralink. There are people who are quadriplegics and can't talk and can't move who may be able to communicate and function because of what this man and technology that he knows about is doing. AI Amen. And robotics, we fear that, Amen. But we're excited about it at the same time. He is one of the most trailblazing entrepreneurs in the history of the country. So Amen. Leave him alone.
13: You're right on the money. All right, well, speaking of dorks, I'll be sitting there by myself in an empty theater with a box of popcorn.
0: I promise you there'll be other people in the theater. I promise you there'll be a walk-up crowd.
13: Walk-up crowd.
0: So somewhere in St. Petersburg, right?
13: I'm not giving times and locations.
0: We need the address.
13: What do you think? I want somebody to come stalk me?
0: Somebody keep my company in the theater for the 2:35 of Disclosure Day.
13: I'm going to be in Orlando. I'm going to be in Orlando at 3:15 at the AMC. Yeah, no, I'm not telling. And just let me just suffer through it, and I'll give you a full report tomorrow.
0: I can't wait to hear it, and then I will see it probably tomorrow afternoon, and then report back on Monday, and we'll see if we. I promise. I miss you on Monday.
13: Prediction,
0: I will have testimony.
13: Prediction, you're going to love it. Frontier.
0: I don't know. I did love E.T. Right, so my top five alien movies coming during M&M Extra today, 11 Central, noon Eastern. All right.
13: Riveting. I can't wait.
0: See you then. Sincerely. I love you. It's Mike. He's ready to go on the radio as soon as we're done at 10 on 660 AM The Answer.
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15: In Haltom City, there's a disabled vehicle on the westbound side of 121 at Minish Drive. It's been moved off the main lanes, and the left shoulder's blocked. There's a two-minute delay from Hanley-Etterville. In Dallas, southbound 35 at Royal, an accident closes down the right lane. There's a two-minute delay from 635. I'm Junior Caruso with your DFW traffic.
3: Mostly cloudy today and a high near 94. Going to feel more like 103. Thank goodness for those winds. We've got some gusty winds up to 25 miles an hour. That should kill us off just a little. Slight chance of a shower tonight. A low of 79. More rain tomorrow in the morning. A high of 95. Going to feel more like 105. On Saturday, sunny, hot, a high near 100. Another chance of storms on Sunday. A high of 94. 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
0: Over at ViaScan of Las Colinas, I've been going for years. They've been open for years. How many years? 25. This month, 25 years of ViaScan of Las Colinas. What a great occasion. What a celebration. It's anniversary time. Does a company have a birthday or they have an anniversary? 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Don't wait for chest pain. As far as early detection for cancer, you know that sermon. Go look, see what's going on inside your lung, liver, spleen, pancreas, other vital organs. 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
0: Having invoked the year 1944,

0: they take old Berlin.
1: The Andrews sisters will kick in here in about a minute. There'll be a hot time in the town of Berlin when the Yanks go marching in. Well, all right. And this was recorded a few weeks after D-Day, so let's just say confidence was high. Seemed like a good wartime song. Apropos here as we take a look at war fatigue, the desire for war success, etc., etc., etc. So we'll let Bing Crosby and the Andrews Sisters take us out and into the 8 o'clock hour. You know what we just did? We just completed a first hour of radio. There they are.
2: In the town of Berlin when the Yanks go marching in.
1: People don't sing this way anymore. They're capable, right? Would that sell if we get in some 1940-style harmonies?
0: And may I join you?
2: There'll be a hot time.
1: Anyway, didn't say the words Carmelo Anthony. He is he's in a prison unit out by Navasota. How fast did that go? And yesterday was a day where there was a lot of deep analysis on what people said, and some of it was shameful. And an opportunity to maybe tie a bow around the kind of race hustling and activism that has poisoned us for way too long. So we'll take a look at that, too, as we work our way into the 8 o'clock hour. Mark Davis, 6:60 a.m. The Answer. Stay here. Hey there, it's Mark Davis. 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
5: With SRN News, I'm Rich Thomason in Washington. Iran's downing of a U.S. military helicopter earlier this week brings retaliation American attacks on Iranian military sites, communications, radar, ground control stations. War Secretary Hegseth says that President Trump's prime objective in all of this is close to being met.
6: Iran will never have a nuclear weapon, which they say they don't want. And so since we're so close to that negotiated deal, if that's the case, they should step up and do it.

0: 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The Answer.
1: Good morning. Cloudy skies, 80 degrees. I'm Nikki Whaley. Governor Abbott is calling on state lawmakers to pass a list of regulations on data centers in the 2027 legislative session. Abbott Tuesday presented some regulatory proposals. The regulations would require new data centers to add power generation to the state grid, mandate yearly reporting by all data centers on electricity and water use, and repeal data center sales tax exemptions and other incentives that cost the state billions. A woman accused of shooting her ex-husband in Dallas is fighting extradition after her arrest in North Carolina late last month. Marquita Rice reportedly shot the victim 18 times on March 1st in his home. Rice is charged with aggravated assault with a deadly weapon. Her ex-husband survived the shooting. A Texas couple's going to prison for a long time for orchestrating a $30 million pyramid scheme that targeted black communities. LaShonda and Marlon Moore of Frisco were sentenced Tuesday to 40 years each. The Justice Department says they used their pandemic-era live stream broadcast to thousands to pitch their Blessings in No Time scheme as a community investment program. Victims were promised 800% returns on their $1,400 investment. Over 10,000 people lost money nationwide. Now you know what's going on. I'm Nikki Whaley on 660 AM The Answer.
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2: In Holcomb City, there's a disabled vehicle on the westbound side of 121 at Minutes Drive. It's been moved off the main lanes and the left shoulder's blocked. There's a 2-minute delay from Hanley-Etterville. In Dallas, southbound 35 at Royal, an accident closes down the right lane. There's a 2-minute delay from 635. I'm Junior Caruso with your DFW traffic.
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2: All right, everybody. Hour number two. Glad you are here on this Thursday, the 11th day of June 2026. Stuff in the news available for you. Give us a shout. We'll talk about things that are piquing your curiosity. You can text us a couple of lines there at same phone number, the ViaScan of Las Colinas text line, 866-660-5759. 866-660-5759. That is also how you call us. What are we left with post-Carmelo verdict? He's at the Wallace Pack unit. They're southeast of College Station, not even in, talk about them. It's not the middle of nowhere, but you can see it from there, around Navasota. And he was not in general population in Collin County. New mugshot is out. It was blinding speed with which this young man was convicted, sentenced, hopped onto the bus, and taken straight to the prison that will be his home for at least for 17 years. If he's golden and gets the first shot at parole, I don't know. We'll see. He'll be, 36 at that time? Imagine that. Imagine that. Restaurant of his choice, well before his 40th birthday. The boy he killed should be so lucky. His family should. I've spent a couple of weeks delivering to Carmelo Anthony's family some grace, some dispensation. They spent a good bit of yesterday, I think they were interviewed by some people, which is fine, you get to be interviewed, just complaining loudly about the injustice. All right, look, we've talked about this a lot. I'm going to give them some space. There's a dynamic that kicked in. It's something I've generally called, who are the last people you go to for objectivity? If your son has just been locked up for a good part of the rest of his life, it's the last people you go to for objectivity. Yeah, I don't think I'd go to the Metcalf family for objectivity on what the punishment ought to be. They'd probably like to see him executed. That's why you have juries. That's why you have the system. That's why you have prosecutors. That's why you have defenders. It's why you have a system, and you just hope that the system works. And in this case, it undeniably did. A multiracial jury found this young man guilty because he's guilty. Guilty as all get out. Even some of the supposed defense-leaning witnesses had to admit that he was in the wrong, that he bowed up. And we spent some of yesterday talking about the culture that did this to him, where some black folks, especially young black folks, just seem to spend their days looking for opportunities to light a fire of trouble so they can say, I've been dissed, I've been disrespected, I've been slighted, I have somehow been offended by this, you know, my sensibilities wounded by this evil white country and this evil white culture. How'd that work out for you, young man? How did that work out for you? Carmelo Anthony didn't just have a deadly knife in his gym bag. He had a crappy attitude in his brain. Where'd that come from? It came from an American black culture that has fomented it for years. What a downward spiral this has been. The civil rights struggles when I was born in 1957, I tell you this all the time, I can't believe I was born into an America where just a few weeks earlier, President Eisenhower had to call in the National Guard so that a little black girl could go to school in Little Rock. What? When I'm in first grade, now by that time, we're up in the D.C. suburbs. I was born in San Antonio. We're up and living in Virginia first and then London for 2 years because Dad was in the Air Force attaché. I was up with the military brats 1963 to 65 for first and second grade. And we came back, and I did the rest of my childhood there in the Maryland suburbs. We didn't have colored water fountains when I came back, and we lived in Camp Springs, Maryland in 1965. But we had them in Texas. Colored water fountains. And we were just a couple of years past where black folks couldn't eat at a lunch counter because of blackness. We had a journey that we had to be on, and we took that journey. We have traveled that journey, and thank God we've reached a period of societal racial enlightenment. Doesn't mean everything's perfect. Can you still find the occasional racist? You can. But what you can also find, and I'm going to tell you this is even more prevalent, are folks in what used to be a proud civil rights movement, who I guess just to fill their long empty days, because we don't have Rosa Parks anymore, because we don't need the bus boycott anymore, we don't have the Greensboro lunch counter anymore, we don't have water cannons anymore. Those battles have been fought, and they have been gloriously won. And so what is the activist mentality to do now in 2026? Could they go in search of real racism and find it every once in a while? Sure. And we should all stand shoulder to shoulder and find people who seem to be real, actual racists of whatever race, toward whatever race, and stand together to say, that's bad, and chase it into the cave from which it comes. But no. What we have, since they need the clicks, need the money, need the attention, sometimes need the power in getting elected to office, riding this sad, poisonous train, is this race baiting, race hustling. And by the way, the problem with this is not that it offends me. Who cares about me? Okay, but thank you. Thank you for caring about me. But none of this is about me. This is a societal harm. You know where I'm headed. You should. There was about 10 minutes there. There is something about the sanctimonious garbage of James Tallarico that makes you kind of yearn for some Jasmine Crockett audio for a little while, because she's just kind of out there and mouthy and, you know, kind of fun sometimes in her excess. Not now. Not now. Not for this. Because, well, let me just play this. She's on, what is this, a podcast? Clock It with Crockett.
5: How adorable.
2: So, the Metcalf family, whom we will hear from, because J.D. Miles at Channel 11 spoke to Jeff Metcalf, Austin's father, a father who has lost his son, a family who had to bury their boy because a black kid, and here's the interesting thing, his race had nothing to do, race had nothing to do with the offense itself. Oh, by the way, victim impact statements, we were talking about this. In the sentencing phase, there's all kinds of character witnesses. And I said, wait a minute, you mean in the sentencing phase, all kinds of people get to take the stand and talk about what a swell little boy Carmelo was when he was 10, but we don't get to have people, you know, from Austin's family talk about how pained they are? I had an attorney tell me what the reason is for that. In the sentencing phase, which is, of course, about the sentence is about the defendant. The sentence is about what are we going to do to this guy we just convicted. So testimony about him is germane. Testimony about how wounded the family of the victim is not topical specifically at that moment. Yeah, you don't sentence Carmelo Anthony more harshly because of a grieving family that is affected by his offense. I mean, it's like, wait a minute, isn't it all kind of related? When the law is the law, if it's about the defendant and they have a bunch of people to tell you. Now, listen, you know what the prosecutors could have done? They could have put up people with evidence of how Carmelo was just a stone-cold thug for the last 5 years. But that appeared not to be the case. So there was no such testimony. Anyway, the offense itself, the crime itself, the trial itself, the verdict itself, the sentencing itself had absolutely nothing to do with race. We've said that 1,000 times, and it's true. But the people who are trying to make everything about race are a big part of the reason why Carmelo's life has been so severely derailed. And, oh, by the way, and a big part of the reason why Austin Metcalf is dead. Because Carmelo Anthony sat there under that tent, Shiv in his gym bag, just ready to go if somebody looked at him crosswise, because that kind of societal garbage, that kind of poison had been stuffed into this young man's head by an American black culture that says, do it, that says blame whitey for everything, that says walk around with a chip on your shoulder the size of a truck tire, that says everything is grievance and victimhood. Everything is against you. Everything in America is a racial hellhole. That poison was put into this young man's head. Without that, he doesn't stab anybody. He doesn't cop any attitude. Might not even be under the tent. So while the case itself, the offense itself, the verdict itself, the sentencing itself had nothing to do with race, it was race hustling, racial poison, race baiting, soaked through in American black culture, maybe from the parents themselves, that put those poisonous ideas in this young man's head, and that is why he had such a crappy attitude sitting under that tent and was just ready to go. Touch me and see what happens. Touch me and see what happens. Well, what happened was he killed a kid. He now pays the price for that. He'll be out when he's 36 or 42 or 43 or 45 or whatever. Ooh, won't that be a great day? The Metcalf family doesn't get that day. But Jasmine Crockett says that the Metcalf family that gets to visit their son's grave every day, they don't have it as bad as black women every day.
6: Black women, especially black women who have black male children, mm-hmm. live in fear and agony every single day. A fear and agony that I promise you, the Metcalfs probably never spend a day living that way.
2: I'm going to just let that settle into your ears, into your brain, and into your heart. This is poison. That is a damnable lie. You remember yesterday? Was it about this time? About 8:45. I don't know. Go back and listen to it on the podcast if you want. Folks seemed to dig it. My little diatribe on if I wanted to destroy Black America. If I wanted to, if I said, woke up one day and said, you know what my next project is? I'm going to just flat out destroy Black America, which of course I would never do. I love Black America. I love white America. I love America. I love Asian America, Hispanic America, Indian America, Eskimo America. I love everybody. But if I were to take an evil twist and say, I'm going to flat out destroy Black America, I'd be saying crap like that every day. Getting everybody so riled up, twisted off, ticked off, geared up, ready to fight. Touch me and see what happens. I would fill young minds with that kind of poison garbage if I wanted to destroy Black America. Well, I don't. I wonder why she does. Because she knows that that's a lie. She absolutely knows it. It's performative nonsense. And it has a toll. It has Carmelo Anthony is in prison because of that garbage thinking from Jasmine Crockett. It filled his head, gave him an attitude of grievance and combativeness. It is part of the reason why he was so eager to bow up and stab the white boy who dared to tell him to leave the tent. Let me pause, come back, take some calls on this or anything else you want. 866-660-5759. Just as the gender nightmare got very deep and seems like we're fighting our way out of that and having some success, I hope this is the chapter where we can fight our way out of this nightmare. We're going to have a great disagreements. That's fine in debate over issues of race and civil rights and all that. It's fine. It's great. But the lies, the poison, the race hustling, the race baiting, it is a sickness and it is a cancer. And it's time for the chemo of truth to work its way through America's bloodstream. 8:24.
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5: In Haltom City, westbound 121 at Minnis Drive, there's a disabled vehicle sitting in the center lane, and traffic is moving slow from Hanley-Edderville. There's a two-minute delay left over. And then on the northbound side of 35 in Dallas, a wreck at Oaklawn did clear. Traffic is still backed up to Beckley. There's a 10-minute delay there. I'm Junior Caruso with your DFW traffic.
7: Mostly cloudy today. Gusty winds up to 25 miles an hour. A high of 94. Going to feel more like 103. Slight chance of a shower tonight, windy, a low of 79. With a chance of rain tomorrow morning, a high near 95, going to feel more like 105. On Saturday, sunny, will finally reach a high of 100. More storms on Sunday, a high of 94. More thunderstorms on Monday, a high of 95. 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
2: From All Things Must Pass, George Harrison and Apple Scruffs. Party 866-660-5759. My buddy Jim in Princeton has a rule over how to root for teams. Spurs versus Knicks. It's some logic if you're wondering how to have a dog in the hunt. Share that in a minute. More on the Carmelo aftermath, the war progress, if you want to call it progress, and other things in the news. It's 8:31. Mark Davis, join us as we hop into the newsroom. And here's Nikki Whaley.
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7: Good morning. Cloudy skies, 80 degrees. I'm Nikki Whaley. Secretary of State Marco Rubio is taking part in a signing ceremony marking the partnership with UFC at the State Department today. Tammy Trujillo has this story.
12: The White House says the memorandum of understanding, quote, marks a new public-private partnership to enhance sports diplomacy initiatives. UFC President and CEO Dana White will be on hand. The White House is hosting an Ultimate Fighting Championship event this weekend.
7: India has summoned a top U.S. diplomat to lodge a protest over a military attack on a ship in the Gulf of Oman that was carrying 24 Indian nationals.
13: In a statement, India's Ministry of External Affairs said incidents of attack on shipping in the region are deeply worrisome and a direct result of the ongoing conflict in the region, and added that New Delhi is calling for immediate de-escalation of tensions. It's the first instance of New Delhi issuing a demarche or an official protest to an American diplomat since the Trump administration came to power last year. New Delhi says its embassy in Oman is involved as the search for three missing Indian crew members continues. Several Indian vessels and Indian seafarers on foreign vessels remain stranded west of the Strait of Hormuz, with safety increasingly a concern as the situation in the region deteriorates. Ishan Garg, New Delhi.
7: Now you know what's going on. I'm Nikki Whaley on 660 AM The Answer.
3: Traffic Watch. In Haltham City, westbound 121 at Minnis Drive, there's a disabled vehicle sitting in the center lane and traffic is moving slow from Hanley-Edderville. There's a 2-minute delay left over. And then on the northbound side of 35 in Dallas, a wreck at Oaklawn did clear. Traffic is still backed up to Beckley. There's a 10-minute delay there. I'm Junior Caruso with your DFW.
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2: Little 38 special. 1979. Wow. That's Donnie Barnes out front on the lead vocal, but there's a Van Zant in there somewhere. There's always a Van Zant somewhere in these bands. Keep your Van Zants straight. Ready? Ronnie, iconic Lynyrd Skynyrd lead vocalist, died in a plane crash in 1977. Johnny, his younger brother, who's been touring with Lynyrd Skynyrd like ever since. And then there is Donnie, Ronnie, Johnny, Donnie, Donnie Van Zant, who is in the lineup there, early 38 special, and he is 74 today. Ta-da, there you go. So Mike and I talked a little bit about Spurs Knicks, and I just want a good series. I just want a good game, and boy, did we have one. When I was looking halfway through this, I said, man, Knicks might not win another game. Spurs have awakened. They are on fire. Well, they awakened all right in the fourth quarter. The Spurs scored 30 points in the second half. What? And the Knicks come back and nip it at the end, 107-106. Incredible. I know the Spurs are from Texas, but they're a Mavericks rival. Like I said, am I supposed to root for the Astros if they're in the World Series? I don't think so. I've spent my life rooting against New York sports teams, but not so much in basketball, mostly football, Giants, baseball, Yankees. So, you know, I don't care about the Mets because it's National League. But anyway, Jim of Princeton shares his flowchart, and I love flowcharts, on whom to root for. Then we'll go to your calls on a variety of things. 866-660-5759. He asks the question, number one, are one of the teams my team? So obviously, yes, no, here's a no. Number two, do I hate one of the teams? Because if there's a team in there that you hate, I mean, any Super Bowl against the Eagles, I am in, right? So things like that. So not so much the case here for Jim. Number three, is one of the teams from a place that largely hates what I believe in and stand for? Ouch. The decision is made, go Spurs. He would be talking about, I guess, the city of New York. But here's the thing. Don't blame all of New York for Mom Donnie. I love that town. I always will. Going there is a delight. The people you meet are a delight. They vote weird. You know, what can I tell you? A lot of them do. But walk into a pizza place, you know, have a chat with a cabbie, a doorman, a cop. It's just, it's a great town. And so I don't hate the Knicks. I don't care about the Spurs. I really don't. So just, you know, let quite literally letting the game come to me and Lilla, we'll see what happens. But my heavens, OG Adeboye with that put back with just 1.5 seconds left. Google Spurs Knicks highlights. And I think ESPN and some other folks can let you watch the whole game in like 6 minutes. Fast forward through it if you want to. Just watch those last couple of minutes. Oh, and then Charles Barkley just eviscerates the Spurs for did the Knicks pull off an unbelievable comeback? Well, of course. Or did the Spurs simply suffer one of the chokes of all time? Can both be true? All right, looking at a lot of what's true and what's not and what strikes people from the post-Carmelo verdict to war in progress to, let's not bury the lead. Texas GOP convention underway in Houston today. Dan Patrick, bless his heart. Our lieutenant governor put up a tweet this past couple of days that said, hey, we're all getting together, pulling together, you know, being among the like-minded. The like-minded. I know we're all Republicans, but dude, they're going to be so many ideological fist fights about that platform. So just get ready. We'll cover that too. Oh, by the way, special correspondent on the way as we speak. There's a reason why our buddy Jimmy is doing call screening today and tomorrow. And that's because Rhonda, and she's on like special assignment for the company. There are a couple of our like national political salespeople who thought they'd want to go down and sort of roam around the convention and look at things about political advertising and things that our, you know, our company does a lot of and things like that. And so with Rhonda's steeped experience in Texas politics, she's going down there and with them as part of that team. And so she's going to hang out with us tomorrow either 8:05, 8:35, something like that, about our firsthand correspondent of what's going on down there at the Texas GOP convention. Look at there. All righty, 866-660-5759. To the phones we go. We are in Burleson. Tate, my brother, happy Thursday. How are you?
16: Mr. Davis, you mentioned that black culture was the catalyst for Carmelo Anthony stabbing Metcalf.
2: One of them.
16: My question to you is, go ahead.
2: No, just one of them. I mean, it's not the only thing. The part of the reason Carmelo had a crappy attitude under that tent is because there are voices in black America that say the country is a racist hellhole. The white man is your enemy. You don't stand a chance. The system is stacked against you. It's poison. And if you're 17 and that's rattling around in your head, you will be a little more likely to stab a white kid.
16: Okay. Well, what was Kason Allison, what was rattling around in his head when he stabbed Joe Ramirez? And again, I brought this to your attention last year when this first came up. A white kid, Kason Allison, stabbed Joe Ramirez. He purposely bought a knife. They had a fight in the bathroom.
2: No, so I understand.
16: He didn't have a fight.
2: Oh,
16: he
2: sure.
16: stabbed him.
2: Oh,
16: and he got 10 years.
2: That, there will be examples of racial animus you can find everywhere. No doubt about it. Traveling in every direction from one race, from every one race toward every other race. You will indeed be able to find examples of racial animus. Absolutely.
16: So does white culture get blamed for that? I mean,
2: well, no, because it's not found in white culture. There is no drone and mainstream hymnal that is read from constantly of white people. Who are the famous white people, elected white people, noteworthy white people? I mean, again, I'm not saying, can you find fringe Nick Fuentes, you know, racist cartoon characters? Of course you can. Members of Congress, my friend, members of Congress, people with TV shows and commentary jobs saying this trial was a lynching of this young black man. It is a damnable lie, and I think you know it.
16: But what I do know, Mr. Davis, you came on and you said you believe, I think you said that you believe manslaughter should be the charge.
2: Oh, no. No. I described that manslaughter would be on the table. That would that would require the jury feeling that Carmelo simply snapped. He would just say, oh, my gosh, and freaked out and did something reckless. There was never any argument for that. Packing the knife indicated a willingness to bow up if provoked. His provocation was made obvious before he ever took action. Touch me and see what happens is evidence that this was not manslaughter ever. It was okay. Murder.
16: So my question is this. Why did one kid get 10 years and another kid get 35 years? And again, you got to look at the system. Black folks, again, these are facts. These are not me just making stuff up. Or 20 to 50% more, spend more time in jail for the same offense.
2: Not this one. Listen, can you find offense versus offense and examples where the black defendant got more than the white defendant? Yes, you can. That that clearly was not the case here, where Carmelo Anthony will be in jail for nowhere near the amount of time he deserves.
16: 35 to 10, Mark, is the same offense, the same action.
2: No, I understand that. Could I find a case where I think, wow, that person didn't get nearly, 10 years isn't nearly enough? Absolutely.
16: Okay.
2: But in this particular case, just boiled down, in this particular case, is 35, which might be 17, is that enough for killing Austin Metcalf? It is not.
16: And 4 years is not enough for killing Joe Ramirez.
2: But
16: that's where we are.
2: Sure.
16: And that's our court system.
2: Yes.
16: I would like to say this before closing.
2: Go ahead.
16: Appreciate the opportunity.
2: Sure.
16: And the reason why I call is because I like to bring a different perspective. We don't learn from each other unless we listen to each other. But again, I told you a couple of weeks ago, as an African-American, my parents came from Mississippi. I grew up in the 70s and 80s. Right now, we, as a community, I'm on Facebook, having these conversations with our kids, because now we're facing whitewashing of our history, removal of HBC funding, disassembling black districts. And again, we're not going to get in that argument, but the founders said it's about representation. Big cities should be represented because we have different interests than rural areas. Military leaders are being removed because they don't fit the image that the president want to have. And HCC don't even want to promote people who earned the right to become general and leader of their division, because he felt like that's not the image that the president wants. So again, you can say how far we have advanced.
2: But does that image have
16: specific examples?
2: Does that image
16: feel like we've been isolated?
2: Does that image have anything to do with race? It does not. has to do with politics?
16: We feel like it does, but it's blacks and women, yes.
2: What do you think Trump thinks of Clarence Thomas? What do you think Trump thinks of Allen West? What do you think Trump thinks of Wesley
16: Hunt? Answer
2: the question.
16: One person told me Trump is transactional. Feel like you are going to do exactly what he thinks you should do,
2: then I'll make it broad.
16: Him, he's going to approve.
2: Then I'll make it broad. What does President Trump think of black conservatives or female conservatives? He loves them. Proving.
16: Because they align with the program.
2: Yeah, exactly. Which proves my point.
16: It has,
2: nothing to do with race. It has what do black folk think of Clarence Thomas? They got no use for him whatsoever. What do black folk think of Bill Clinton? They love him. Race is meaningless in all this.
16: Is everything when you try to project the image of America.
2: It's just not.
16: Okay, I appreciate it.
2: I appreciate
16: you. You got P. Hexit, who was a major, replacing a five-star general. Again, you guys love to talk about DEI, but the DEI I'm seeing and a lot of people seeing didn't earn it. You got people in the administration who are the DEI candidate. He's not eligible for that position, but he's been placed there. But you tell us to be qualified for a position, but you are appointing people who don't have a qualification.
2: But again, what is the qualification? When it's Secretary of Defense, it's called the President Wants You. I mean, whether it's Barack Obama or Donald Trump, it's called the President Wants You. I mean, was Mayorkas qualified to be the DHS secretary? I sure don't think so. But that's who Biden wanted, so that's who we got. Kind of the president's call. Speaking of calls, I always appreciate yours, and thank you, man. I much appreciate the dialogue anytime. 866-660-5759, Mark Davis, 848.
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17: In Plano on southbound 75 at Spring Creek, there's an accident blocking two left lanes. This is one main lane and the HOV lane. Traffic moving slow from Ridgemont. There's a 10-minute delay. In Dallas on the northbound side of the tollway at Spring Valley, there's an accident blocking two left lanes, causing a 2 to 3 minute delay from 635. I'm Junior Caruso with your DFW traffic.
7: Mostly cloudy today and a high near 94. Going to feel more like 103. Thank goodness for those winds. We got some gusty winds up to 25 miles an hour that should kill us off. Just a little slight chance of a shower tonight, a low of 79. More rain tomorrow in the morning, a high of 95, going to feel more like 105. On Saturday, sunny, hot, a high near 100. Another chance of storms on Sunday, a high of 94. 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
2: Little mamas and the papas. Saw her again last night. Talking about all kinds of things we saw last night. Spurs Knicks and pummeling of Iran and all kinds of things going on in the news. 866-660-5759. Jeff, Mark Davis, welcome. How are you?
21: Hey, great, Mark. The last caller has been calling for years with the same perspective. It is a different perspective, but he refuses to look at the other perspective, the conservative perspective. This guy is airing out, and what has happened in our country is the media and politicians on both sides, but really the hard left, whip up people into a frenzy that this country is so terrible, that white people are against them, that they have grievances that don't even exist.
2: I'm going to do something real quick, and that's go to bat for my buddy. Everybody calls me, and they don't always agree with me. I don't expect liberal callers to become conservative. I don't expect people who agree with me or disagree with me or disagree with me about matters of race or gender or whatever to suddenly agree just by the magic of my presence. If somebody disagrees with me, it doesn't mean that they've refused to listen to our point of view or my point of view any more than I've refused to listen to somebody else's. So I have no quarrel with that kind of disagreement, and so proceed forward from there, but whatever point you want to make.
21: Well, to that point, and that is a fine point, we should be able to listen to both sides. But there's a difference between hearing somebody and having a point or an opinion that you're so set on that you're not really listening. You're not really looking. Here's a good example. Sean Hannity, Mark Davis, I could make a list of people that dislike you guys, have never listened to your show, have never met you, have never listened to you explain why you have the opinion or facts that you have, and you present them, and they will immediately disregard them. There are people that never, ever listened to Charlie Kirk one time, yet they call him a racist and a Nazi.
2: Correct.
21: Ignorant fools.
2: Yep.
21: So if you ever heard somebody that said, man, I hated Mark Davis. I never listened to that guy. But then I started listening to the show. And all of a sudden, now I'm a conservative. I listened to Rush Limbaugh. I hated that guy. But the guy makes sense.
2: At the very least, and Rush would tell these stories constantly of people who would just savage him and talk about how much they hated him. And he would say, you ever listen? No, because it was like they were told that they had to. They were told that they were supposed to. And when people would listen to Rush, I always said about Rush that the Limbaugh show was not successful because he's conservative. And then people drive the car off the road. It's like, what? Oh, they're all kinds of conservatives. No, the Rush, the show was hugely successful because he was a radio guy, a communicator, an entertainer, had a gift for combining humor and goodwill with a conservative message so that even if you did not agree with him, you could not in any way say that the program dripped with hate. Or it just didn't. And that, I believe, is the way to conduct business. Appreciate you. It is 8:58. Here's the way we're going to conduct business. Hop out, get to the 9 o'clock hour. Okay. More Carmelo aftermath and war in progress. How do we get out of that? And a million other things. I just did something just as a total lark. As I've mentioned, Lisa and I are huge tennis fans, and there's going to be something in the U.S. Open is end of August, beginning of September, and it's New York, which is cool. We went a couple of years ago, had just time of our lives. It was fantastic. Her like two favorite athletes in any sport of any type. I mean, as a Texas girl, of a certain age, of a certain era, it's like Troy and Emmett and Michael and all, you know, and all your Cowboys and stuff like that. But honestly, it's Roger Federer and Rafael Nadal. And you got the Nadal documentary going. Federer will be playing in an exhibition match at the U.S. Open in like one of the final Tuesdays in August. I had a kind of an idea. I was going to surprise my bride. And let's see if we can get into that. And I may yet. So, shh. But the tickets like went on sale like an hour ago. So I did something, I looked at something, and it ties into something that's been talked about for Knicks and Spurs, which I'm sure was the case last night too, but it was like, how is it that you used to be able to go to an NBA Finals game for $300, $400, get pretty good seats, and now it's $8,000? What happened? So I've got my own little story to tell next, 8:59.
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2: It's not as though once we get to July 5th, we stop feeling patriotic and celebrating America, the 250th birthday, or celebrating our country every day. 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And look, we ain't perfect. 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
4: With SRN News.

0: appealing his murder conviction. Anthony's attorneys filed the notice of appeal on Wednesday, the day after a Collin County jury found him guilty of murdering Austin Metcalf and sentenced him to 35 years in prison. His appeal document says he has no money and wants the judge to appoint him an appeals attorney. Several GoFundMe campaigns were set up for Anthony's legal defense and for his family's living expenses. GoFundMe has shut all those down because it violates their policies against raising money for the defense of violent crimes. Now, according to the New York Post, the Anthony family has pocketed more than $500,000 since this all happened back in April. Even though GoFundMe is no longer an option, GiveSendGo do allow fundraisers for criminal cases. A pair of North Texans who posed as psychics who would cleanse people's romantic bad luck have been arrested on fraud charges. Bridget Evans and her partner Vinny Uwanowicz of Frisco are making their first appearance in federal court today. Prosecutors say they took advantage of their victims when their judgment was clouded to steal at least $2.5 million. Evans had previously been convicted of psychic fraud in Florida. Now you know what's going on. I'm Nikki Whaley on 660 AM The Answer.
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2: In Plano on southbound 75 at Spring Creek, there's an accident blocking two left lanes. This is one main lane and the HOV lane. Traffic moving slow from Ridgemont. There's a 10-minute delay. In Dallas on the northbound side of the tollway at Spring Valley, there's an accident blocking two left lanes, causing a 2 to 3 minute delay from 635. I'm Junior Caruso with your DFW.
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3: All right, everybody. 9 o'clock hour. Come on in. 866-660-5759. It is decidedly not our last hour spent together. It never will. Never again will be. As long as there's that pesky M&M Extra podcast, where my buddy Mike Gallagher joins me for a rip-roaring, toe-tapping additional, 30, 40 minutes, whatever we kind of want to do. And it rolls out live on YouTube every day, Monday through Friday, 11 a.m. Texas time, noon Eastern. And so I made Mike a promise today, and I've been compiling this in my head. Good place to compile things. My top five favorite alien movies, because here comes Disclosure Day. And I have messed up our vibe. Disclosure Day opens tomorrow, but you can find showings today. And I found one, bought seats for it this afternoon. Don't! Had something arise that Lisa and I can't get out of, so I can't do it this afternoon anymore. Mike, being a buddy and a partner in crime, went ahead and got tickets down there in the Tampa Bay area of Florida where he lives. And screenshotted me his little QR code for his ticket. He said, I'm going, I'm in. I went, we can't anymore. So he complained and fussed and moaned this morning that he's going to be sitting alone in a theater at 3 o'clock in the afternoon watching a movie he expects to hate. It's like, what's the matter with you? Now, I expect to like it because it's Spielberg, it's Aliens, what's not to love. I got persnickety in the ramp up to Disclosure Day, mostly because of not the ad campaign or the trailers or anything, but some of the Spielberg interview clips were cast as, oh, this is going to shake your faith. It's like they were trying to glom onto all these stupid UFO file stories. And what makes them stupid is not that people who are not crazy and not drunk and not, fishermen in Pascagoula, Mississippi are seeing aliens or seeing UFOs. It's fighter pilots now. I take nothing away from their testimony. And by the way, they aren't the ones saying, must be little green men. They're saying, I don't know what this is. And you know what? I don't know what this is. And I don't know that it's not alien visitation. But I have zero expectation that it is. Zero. And one of the main things driving me is faith. The Bible I cherish says nothing about this. Not that, God has created us in his image here on this earth, created the earth, heavens and the earth. Oh, and there's populations all over the place. Maybe other Jesuses to provide salvation to those suffering people. Yeah, not in there. So when Carl Sagan, whom I've always, always loved, the Cosmos miniseries, and I think one of his films is going to make my top five, don't get ahead of me, talked about the billions and billions of stars and like sand, grains of sand on the beach and the stars. There are so many stars and planets and there must be life on some of them. Not necessarily. It could completely be true that we are uniquely created by God on this earth and we're it. Well, does that make the rest of the universe a waste of space and a waste of time? Nope. What's it there for? I don't know. Ask God. We'll all get the chance if we're lucky. No, if we do the right things. So there's just no... One only believes... You ready for this? One only believes that the universe is strewn with life if you think life kind of happens by happy accident. This is just enzyme A bumps into enzyme B in the primordial soup. So there's life. Hey, why not? And I don't believe that. I don't believe it's by happy accident. I believe we are purposefully, intelligently created by God. So that keeps me from thinking that since we can't even get beyond our moon in a few thousand years of human experience, that some other society could crop up and cross trillions of miles to get to us. We have not been visited. So what are the inexplicable things in the sky? I don't know. That's the definition of inexplicable. Is it our tech that they're not telling us about? Is it something Chinese that they're not telling us about? Is it something ethereal or spiritual, something for which there is a biblical reference? Oh, could be. It's what makes it fascinating and fun and compelling. Now, to go to bat for Spielberg, who obviously is one of the great directors just ever, and the reviews on this have been really, really good. I'm going to go out on a limb a little bit. I think Mike's going to like it. Even persnickety, it's easy for you to say, even curmudgeonly, contrarian Mike, I think tomorrow he will tell us that he liked it. I think. And then on Monday, I will tell you whether he's right or wrong in whatever his reaction might be. So I'll be seeing it over the weekend. And today on M&M Extra, Mark's five favorite, I guess, alien encounter movies, where aliens come into Earth kind of thing. Or I guess, well, I know there's one in which they don't really come to Earth. It's a busy genre. It's a busy genre. And we're a busy show. So I was busy, pardon me, during the commercial breaks doing something that I thought was a loving gesture. And it's just something I can lay down on top of war talk, Carmelo sentencing talk, and everything else. 866-660-5759. I mentioned to you that my bride is just love. Well, we both love tennis. And listen, we are football, basketball, baseball, hockey, probably in that order. You know, the occasional NASCAR. We'll watch the Masters and love that. And, you know, blah, blah, blah. That we are very conventional sports fans in that regard. Tennis is a big deal to us. We love it. But I'm going to tell you, as much as my favorite sports are like your football, basketball, baseball, there's nothing. I mean, nothing like a five set marathon at the French Open, U.S. Open, Wimbledon, Australian, whatever, you know, Djokovic and somebody, Federer and Nadal back in the day. And our memories, we watched, I think it was Federer, Nadal, and Wimbledon 1 year. I don't remember which one it was. They played for like five flipping hours. And it's just one of the most amazing sports memories of my life. There's nothing like it. And we're huge. So a couple of years ago, sprang a little anniversary surprise, said, honey, we're going to the U.S. Open. And we saw the semis and saw Djokovic play American Ben Shelton and had the absolute time of our lives. So the U.S. Open in New York wraps up first week of September, but starts at the end of August. And one of her favorite athletes ever, I think her favorite athlete ever is Rafael Nadal. And I think her second favorite athlete ever is Roger Federer. And then you get into her cowboy fan years. And I got to tell you, I come at you every year. and tell you I have no expectations for the Cowboys. I don't mean low expectations. I want them to do well. It'd be the greatest thing in the world to go back to the Super Bowl. Please, are you kidding? I want Dak to be great and consistent and all that. I love Coach Shoddy. I want good things to happen. I mean, just please, it's like, of course, CeeDee Lamb and just this. I'd love to have a great year. Here comes training camp before you know it. It'd be great if this were a great year. Now, I, of course, grew up at RFK Stadium, bleeding burgundy and gold with the hated Redskins. Whoa, how does this even happen? You always cherish the team of your youth. I will tell you, they did their last and best effort to drive me away with that stupid name change when George Floyd's ghost was renaming all the sports teams. Commanders, Cleveland Guardians, get out. So, you know, do I have childhood memories of Billy Kilmer and Sonny Jurgensen and Charlie Taylor and Larry Brown and George Allen? Of course I do. Just like y'all who grew up here have memories of Tom Landry and Roger Staubach and Bob Lilly and Robert Newhouse and, you know, et cetera, et cetera. And Walt Garrison and, you know, et cetera, et cetera. And so what am I, listen, you move here, you know, you marry a lifelong Texas girl and the family spent their years, their entire lives rooting for the Cowboys. So here I am, a convert, still holding out, you know, some marginal residual hope. She's done. I don't mean done. If they go, you know, 17-0 and go to the Super Bowl, she'll be, but she said, wake me up, get me back on board when we actually win an NFC championship game or something like that. She's been burned too often. I don't blame her. So anyway, some of our best shared sports experiences have been, listen, all the big names got drummed out of the French Open at Roland Garros, which was over these last few weeks. But when I saw that Roger Federer, and I think he's going to be doing a doubles match, I think it's Federer, Andy Roddick, John McEnroe, Andre Agassi, I think, are doing something on like a Tuesday night, the 20-something of August. I thought, I'm going to see if I can get tickets to this. So when you go to the U.S. Open, they have you, and you get ticket sale advertisements like all year long. So I got a thing a couple of days ago that said that the tickets to the Federer and others exhibition match, we're going to go on sale at 8 o'clock our time this morning. So I hovered all over that thing and then it went, okay, here you go. Boom, on sale now. So I hit the button. I said, this is great. Maybe I'll get something at face value. What's face value going to be for this? It might be a grand for a good seat. I'll do it. Don't get ahead of me because yes, I am that stupid. And I guess it was because it's not face value. So it said, you are number 75,000 in the queue. 75,000? The thing doesn't hold more than like 15. How's this going to even work? So finally it went, boom, ticket availability. Here's the map. I think it's just instant secondary market. It was Ticketmaster. I guess it's instant secondary market where you're already instantly buying tickets that other people have acquired and put on sale. I paid $8.50 to see Elton John in 1974. I remember when the Eagles were the first $100 concert ticket and everybody went, bah! You know, I've dropped a couple of grand for really good, like 10th row stuff. Bruno Mars wasn't cheap at Globe Life. Last couple of times we saw Petty, we wanted to look right up his nostrils and we did. And I'm glad to do it. God bless the secondary market, and thank you, Lord. So I hopped onto the Ticketmaster thing for the Federer exhibition. This might be more than the finals at the U.S. Open, you know, Yannick Sinner and whoever. It was $10,000 to be in any seat you'd even remotely want to be in. Now, and listen, I am a supporter of the secondary market because it is, by definition, the marketplace. And people, you remember a couple of nights ago when Trump was at the New York, and I'm sure the tickets were the same last night as well for the incredible Knicks comeback. And people have complained. I understand. I get it. They say, well, you know, the working man can't afford to go to a gas. Well, I know. Because it's thousands upon thousands upon thousands. What are you supposed to do? But I guess the question I have is, how did this happen? I remember dropping about $500 apiece to bring me, Lisa, and the kids to one of the Mavericks games, not the 2011 championship year, but when they made the finals, it was 06. That's 20 years ago. $500, we were about 12 rows up center court. Pretty cool. What would that be, for the NBA finals now? And I know, listen, everything gets more expensive. I know, but 5,000% more? Clay Travis was testifying on some sports issues before Congress this past week. He's always good. And it's just, I get everybody's angst about this, but what in the world are you supposed to do? Because if somebody has a pair of tickets for Knicks and Spurs last night in pretty good seats and can get $5,000 for them or $10,000 for them, who's to say they shouldn't? It's the definition of a deal. Do you have something that somebody will pay $5,000 for? Yes, you do. So is there anything ethically, morally, attitudinally bad about you taking $5,000 for those tickets? No. Now, if you put them out there and say $5,000 for these tickets, you get no takers, then you got to bring the price down. It's the definition of a bargain. It's the definition of a deal. It's the definition of a negotiation for anything. That's just the way it is. So I guess one of my questions for you, kind of a broad conceptual thing, do you just kind of shrug and say, all right, well, maybe I'll do, nosebleed for $400 for something, just to be in the room for an AC/DC or in the room for a Bruno Mars or in the room for, it's worth being in the room if you want to be in the room. But the marketplace is never wrong. It's frustrating. It's expensive. It's prohibitive. But it's never wrong. It's always a completely accurate indicator of what people will pay for something. So, a thought or two. 924.
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0: Good morning. As you head into your midday commute, let's start with some good news. That stall downtown, Woodall at 35 just cleared. In Plano, 75 southbound Spring Creek Parkway. That's a wreck with two left lanes blocked. 15-17 minute delay has got you slow from McDermott. And in Forney, 80 eastbound Clements Drive, road work left lane. I'm Debbie Douglas with your DFW traffic.
4: Mostly cloudy today. Gusty winds up to 25 miles an hour. A high of 94. Going to feel more like 103. Slight chance of a shower tonight, windy, a low of 79. Another chance of rain tomorrow morning, a high near 95, going to feel more like 105. 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
1: Jimmy just got in the intercom with me and said, how about those FIFA World Cup tickets? Because those are getting a little pricey as well. I think those are going to drop as the games get closer. And they get underway in Mexico this very day. Yay. I'm fine. When America starts playing and when the games come to Jerry World, I'm going to pay some residual attention. Of course I will. It's the biggest thing in the world. The reason why is because the rest of the world, it's all they've got. It's all you need is the ground and a ball. Most countries ain't got no football, ain't got no basketball, ain't got no baseball. That's all they got. So that's why it's the biggest thing in the world. And it's hugely popular. Everybody's kids play it, but it's never going to be more than like the seventh most popular sport in America. But we've got it, and it's great that we've got it, and it's super. One thing that's making me a little nutty, though, Dallas Stadium. The FIFA people, the folks at the Fédération Internationale de Football Association scheme, you cannot keep your stadium name. You must wipe the AT&T off the stadium. Yeah, but it's the name of the stadium. We do not care. You cannot have that name on the stadium if you're not a World Cup FIFA sponsor. All right. So we got to get rid of the name. Yeah, yes, and we will tell you what you must call it. You must call it Dallas Stadium. It's not in Dallas. We do not care. We spit on your geography. So it's like they're trying to suppress interest. Dallas Stadium, please, the city of Arlington. And AT&T ought to get a couple of bucks back for the next couple of weeks. All righty, let's toss into the newsroom and come back the other side. Your calls on clearly anything. 866-660-5759. Mark Davis, 931.
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4: Good morning. Partly cloudy skies, 81 degrees. I'm Nikki Whaley. President Trump says Iran asked him to stop the latest round of bombings. Here's Mark Mayfield.
8: In an interview with Fox News, Trump said he spoke directly with top Iranian officials following the latest wave of U.S. strikes. Trump said Wednesday's strikes included 49 Tomahawk missiles that struck targets as close as 40 miles from Tehran. He went on to say the attacks will resume Thursday if Iran does not make a peace deal with the U.S. Meanwhile, Iran's military says the Strait of Hormuz is closed to all traffic after the U.S. launched this latest attack.
4: And the U.S. has carried out additional airstrikes against Iran after the president warned there would be a price to pay if a deal was not reached. Several attacks were reported across a number of Iranian cities. This morning, Iran has fired back with attacks on Kuwait and Jordan. Father's Day is coming up on the 21st, and the day has a very different vibe than Mother's Day. Here's Breed Tennis.
9: That's because shopping for dad is tough, because guys don't typically drop hints about what they want or don't want. according to the National Retail Federation, will drop about $226 on Dear Old Dad. 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Not all dads are masters of the grill, but they are all masters of the TV remote.
4: I know what's going on. I'm Nikki Whaley on 660 AM The Answer.
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0: Good morning. We'll start with some good news. Collin County, Plano, had an accident 75 southbound at Spring Creek Parkway that just cleared. 80 eastbound at Clements, 40. That's some road work left lane. And 30 westbound Longview, Fort Worth. Road work left lane causing a 40-minute delay. That backup starts at Las Vegas Trail. I'm Debbie Douglas with traffic.
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7: 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The Answer.
1: Thursday in progress. Lots of topics in progress and your calls in progress. 866-660-5759. But I wanted to take a couple of minutes because you know something else that's in progress? I think we've made this clear to you this week. This right here in this particular chunk of June 2026, what is in progress over at ViaScan of Las Colinas with my friend John Duncan and their incredible staff is an observation of 25 years of looking inside your body, seeing what's going on with the old ticker, seeing what's going on with early detection of cancer. And I tell you every year, I tell you all year, and then I tell you every year when I go in, and I was just in just a few short weeks ago. You go in, you get the heart scan, you get the body scan. It's quick, it's easy, it's comfortable, never claustrophobic. Then you sit down with John Duncan, and he takes you on a tour inside your body. Bzzur, bzzur. Here's what we found. Here's what we don't find. And this is what they've done for 25 years. We've told you about the special that they have, but we just wanted to observe this and recognize this amazing moment in history. And my friend John Duncan is here. I just wanted to tell you firsthand, sir, happy 25th anniversary. How you doing this morning?
13: Well, I'm doing great, Mark, and I appreciate the acknowledgement. It is a major milestone. We're so humbled that we've had the opportunity to have a meaningful impact on many people's lives that have come through ViaScan over the last 25 years.
1: When you did this, take me back to 2001, because we didn't know each other then. We soon did thereafter, and we've been in a relationship ever since, for which I'm just so incredibly grateful. But where did the idea come from? Because there's been scan technology for decades and decades. Where did the idea come from where you guys said, we're going to do things a little differently, and heaven knows we're going to charge people a little differently?
13: Well, it all started at the Cooper Clinic, Mark. I worked there as one of the research scientists for 15 years, from 1980 to 1995. And the most meaningful life statement that impacted me, that caused me to make the decision to establish ViaScan, was a favorite saying that Dr. Cooper had, which is, it's much better for people to maintain good health rather than trying to regain it once lost. And so during my time there, we made many milestones in our clinical research projects, but we got a little bit frustrated in that stress tests were sort of the test de jure at the time to try to understand cardiac status, if people were heart healthy or they had cardiac issues that needed some attention. And it wasn't unusual that somebody might pass a stress test and be given a kind of a clean bill of heart health, and subsequently a week or month later they experienced a heart attack. And so the question came up, well, you know, why was the stress test not picked that up? And I think what we learned over time is that the stress test is pretty good on detecting advanced disease, but many of these heart attacks occur when the disease is not advanced. It's a 30, 40, 50% blocked, and the stress tests simply don't pick those up. So scientists around the world, myself included, embarked on an endeavor to try to develop technology that would one day see that. And there was a breakthrough in the late 90s that did exactly that, where we're able to image this heart disease, not only image it for the first time to see it, but we could see it less than a millimeter in size. So it was definitely a moonshot and a game changer for heart attack prevention. So in 2001, I obtained one of these very advanced heart scanners and embarked on trying to do the scan so that we could detect it early and people would get treated early and we could prevent these heart attacks rather than treating them.
3: Well, I am so grateful for this. And the last thing I want to do before we leave you, you're just busy every day over there. I want to let you get to patience and I'll finish the show. And certainly every show I do is going to be filled with ViaScan messaging. But the one thing that's really stuck with me, first of all, I'm just the poster boy for ViaScan. Both my mom and my dad had both heart disease and cancer. I'm glad to, you know, survive the day. So every year I get in there and I get the opportunity to see if my heart's okay, if there's any little tiny cancer spot, and the answer to that was thankfully no. But if I ever come in, and this is these are the stories that you relate to me that I tell a lot, somebody who might not have family history might be feel like they're in pretty good shape, but you just go anyway. Don't wait for chest pain. Don't wait. You don't feel a tiny little cancer. I don't know, Bill, I think I got a little tiny cancer in my spleen. You don't know it until you go look for it. And sometimes when we look for it, we find it and we save lives. Tell us a couple of stories about that.
13: Well, Mark, that is absolutely true. You know, I think a lot of people take their health for granted, particularly if they're 30, 40, 50 years old. They think, I feel good, so I must be good. And, you know, the body changes with time, and, you know, family history and genetics do matter if there's a strong, component of cancer. You know, we've thankfully taken a lot of the scary part of cancer out because not too long ago, some of the cancers, pancreatic or lung, from diagnosis to death was pretty short. And so it was kind of scary to get that diagnosis. So thanks to ViaScan, we can see these cancers, whether it's lung, pancreatic or whatever, early stage one. And just like all the breast cancer trials that show if you find early breast cancer, we have a whole lot of survivors. So, you know, the youngest pancreatic cancer that we found was in a 28-year-old here in Irving, and thankfully he's 43 years old now. He's a healthy survivor, and the earliest kidney cancer was the 31, and he's 39-year-old survivor now. And so you just you never know. People can gamble, you know, with the stock market or guess about the weather, but when it comes to your health, it's probably pretty important to be ViaScan certain.
3: Yeah, as we say, and I say it every day, and I'm just so glad to do it. And let's send everybody there at 972-739-2840. Happy 25th anniversary. What an honor and a pleasure it is to just to be your friend, to be your partner in this business, and to help people. I've seen the lives saved, and it just makes me feel great. And I'm just so glad to welcome you and to wish you a happy 25 years and many, many more.
13: Well, coming from you, Mark, it means everything in the world, and I can't thank you enough, and I echo everything that you said. Thank you so much.
3: That is John Duncan over at ViaScan. There's the reason I love those folks, and you will too. And yeah, listen, we're saving money and, as we say, saving lives. 866-660-5759. All righty, let's hop back to calls that were in progress. We're in Arlington. Michael, Mark Davis, welcome. How are you, sir?
14: Good morning.
3: Hey.
14: Yeah, we blew up a girls' school in Iran and killed 170 girls, schoolgirls. We never accepted responsibility, and we lied about it as well.
3: I'm sorry. What responsibility are we supposed? What responsibility should America have taken for the non-combatant deaths that will always happen in war? If you'd been talking in 1945, would you be badgering me about how evil America is for ending the war with Japan?
14: Do you think there could be negative?
3: No, I'm sorry. I'm sorry. You don't understand how the system works. You ask me a question, I'll answer it. I ask you a question, you answer it. Is the American war effort in World War II and the innocent non-combatant deaths in Germany and Japan, is America to be reviled and hated because in winning those wars, there were people who were not in military uniforms who were killed? Yes or no?
14: Nope, you're comparing apples and oranges.
3: But I'm not. Because name me a war.
14: Yes, you are.
3: Name me a war that does not have the often frequent death of people who are not combatants.
14: Are you proud to be American?
3: I know. Golly. You just don't understand how this works. So just get hip to that and give me a buzz back anytime. Here's how something works in the world of local journalistic coverage, and I've said so many good things about J.D. Miles and a lot of the other reporters who covered the Carmelo trial and the aftermath of it. This was an interview that J.D. Miles did with Jeff Metcalf, who is the grieving, and they will be grieving forever for the rest of their lives for the loss of their son. And I'll do this every day. I absolutely feel for Carmelo's family and those who are going to quote unquote lose him for the next 17 to 35 years. That's a tough hand to draw. He's not dead. So as they say on Sesame Street, one of these things is not like the other. J.D. Miles last night, Channel 11.
15: Because the lie is temporary, but the truth lasts forever.
16: Jeff Metcalf finally had a chance to read the words he's been writing in a notebook to address his son's killer.
17: You said, people think that grief is sadness, but it's not. It's rage.
15: Oh.
17: Pure, unfiltered rage. You failed yourself. You failed your parents. You failed society. You don't belong in this community.
15: That's correct.
16: Metcalf's victim impact statement came at the end of Carmelo Anthony's murder trial.
3: And you didn't get to see it because the judge thinks you're a baby. Doesn't trust the system, doesn't trust the community. Judge John Roach Jr. is a good guy and a good judge, ran a tight courtroom, ran a good trial. I will never get over this. It was the public's business being done in there, and you should have been able to see that and everything else on TV.
16: For months, the father of Austin Metcalf has been silenced by a gag order imposed by the judge. Now he's free to speak publicly and says he's also free of something else.
15: When I woke up this morning, it was a very different feeling. When I woke up, I felt like a million pounds had been lifted off my shoulders, because I used to wake up every morning with this anxiety, with this feeling of dread. And this morning was the first day I woke up with a feeling of peace.
3: This is why we have a justice system. Nothing's going to bring Austin back. Nothing. But the feeling that the system worked, that a jury did the right thing, it is uplifting, comforting, brings closure, if such a lesson. Closure is not possible for that family. It is something, however, that has a benefit that stretches across all of society. Thank God this system worked this time. Final word or two next.
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0: Good morning. We'll start with some good news. Collin County, Plano, had an accident 75 southbound at Spring Creek Parkway that just cleared. 80 eastbound at Clements, 40. That's some road work left lane. And 30 westbound Longview, Fort Worth. Road work left lane causing a 40-minute delay. That backup starts at Las Vegas Trail. I'm Debbie Douglas with traffic.
4: Mostly cloudy today and a high near 94. Going to feel more like 103. Thank goodness for those winds. We got some gusty winds up to 25 miles an hour. That should kill us off just a little. Slight chance of a shower tonight. A low of 79. More rain tomorrow in the morning, a high of 95, going to feel more like 105. On Saturday, sunny, hot, a high near 100. Another chance of storms on Sunday, a high of 94. More of the Mark Davis Show coming up in a moment on 660 AM The Answer.
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1: I love the text line. This morning, as we were looking at our musical birthdays of Donnie Van Zandt of 38 Special, brother of Ronnie and Johnny Lynyrd Skynyrd, vocalist. Gentleman gets with me and says, hey, how about great songwriter Townes Van Zandt? And I said, no relation. Actually, a different spelling, Zandt. And the guy replies, yeah, but he's from Texas. Fort Worth native, so you know what, doggone it, let's do it. The great Townes Van Zandt and If I Needed You, which a few years after this was covered so beautifully by Don Williams and Emmylou Harris. Will it, Townes, take us out? Thanks to Jimmy Kersey for filling in for Rhonda, which he will do again tomorrow as she does GOP convention duty. That's cool. She'll be on tomorrow at 8:05, 8:35. We'll see what works best. Thank you, Mr. Matt, for technical guru skills. Thank you, Nikki Whaley, for news excellence.
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2: With SRN News, I'm Rich Thomason in Washington. President Trump says the U.S. will be launching more strikes on Iran tonight.
27: President Trump said, quote, "At some point in the not-too-distant future, we will be taking Karg Island and other oil infrastructure points and assume control of their oil and gas markets, much like we have with Venezuela." The small island off the coast of Iran has the home to a major oil terminal that is considered the country's economic lifeline. Taking the island could choke off Iran's oil exports and provide a platform for the U.S. military to carry out attacks against the mainland. The U.S. could use the island as leverage to compel the Iranians to keep the strait open. Bernie Bennett, Washington.
2: The war has rekindled the fires of inflation. Producer prices climbed 6.5% last month on higher energy costs, the largest yearly jump since November 2022. The Dow is up 329 points, the Nasdaq 123 points higher.
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0: From the wild world of D.C. politics to America's culture clash, brace yourself for the reality check you've been waiting for. The one and only Mike Gallagher.
1: I got to stop looking at my phone and looking at X during the show. I get so distracted. I can go down a rabbit hole with the best of them. Somebody reposted a column from the USA Today sports columnist Nancy Armour. I don't know much about the World Cup. I'm not a big soccer fan, but I know people are excited about the World Cup. Just like they were excited about the Knicks come from behind win last night over the San Antonio Spurs. I'm kind of in the same place with the NBA as I am with soccer. I mean, they're great athletes and all, but I don't care one way or the other. I mean, good for the Knicks. I know a bunch of pampered celebrities love the New York Knicks. And they were all very excited last night. The Knicks, I think it was one of the biggest come-from-behind wins in an NBA Finals ever. And now they are one game away from being crowned world champion. And that, incidentally, people took to the streets outside Madison Square Garden destroying taxi cabs and waving Palestinian flags. I'm quite fully understanding the connection, but maybe Nancy Armour could explain it to me. This sports writer from USA Today writes, and I quote, this is the actual headline, "The United States has already lost the World Cup with its greed and hostility." She believes, this is right out of the bat, right out of the gate. She doesn't even build up to her hatred for the United States. In the first paragraph, she writes, "The U.S. men's national team could make a historically deep run, and the tournament could be filled with wondrous goals and compelling games. It will not change the fact that we have shown ourselves to be a hateful and greedy nation. One where leaders are only willing to welcome a world as they want to see it rather than as it exists."

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0: I wonder why the old song, Bomb, Bomb, Bomb, Bomb, Bomb, Iran, Bomb, Bomb. Remember that when that was a hit? I was a kid. I don't even remember what year it was. I think I was a teenager. So it had to be in the 70s, 80s. Wonder why that hasn't made a comeback. President Trump indicating that we're going to hit Iran very hard tonight. And he told Fox and Friends this morning on Fox News Channel, Iran could be surrendering. They could wave the white flag of surrender. It appears the mullahs have no intention whatsoever of waving any white flags. We're perhaps in this thing for a while. I sure hope not. I sure hope not. I think a lot has to do with the messaging, and the administration is doing its best to reiterate the need to prevent Iran from being able to produce and detonate a nuclear weapon. Got a text when I walked into the studio today. And I appreciate the text line. We try to give you all kinds of ways to be in touch with us. 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Of course, we try to reach you through our podcast platform as well. We've got a new, exciting M&M Extra podcast that we've been sharing with you and having a great time with. And every day we do a live YouTube show at 12 noon Eastern. We hope you'll take part in that, 11 Central. And wherever you get your podcasts, Apple, Spotify, Mark Davis and I kind of break down everything. And we have a great time doing it. We're having a blast. In fact, it's a little scary how much fun we're having. So we try to make sure that we're accessible to you in a variety of ways. And the text line is a great way to do it. Please, if you text the show, never text and drive. And remember, standard text messaging rates may apply. But here's a text from Columbus, Ohio, that was a real thought starter for me, or a conversation starter. The texter writes, "We have to communicate why control is better than chaos. People's minds are malleable. And a narrative needs to be driven into people's heads about what anything goes represents. Red lines need to be drawn and enforced." Remember Obama's famous red line? If a person does certain acts, they don't continue to have the ability to do acts that result to harm in anyone. And a lot of people are saying

0: that patience is wearing thin. And if we're feeling that way, you know President Trump is feeling that way. Here's what he told the Fox and Friends panel this morning on Fox News Channel. This is cut number 14. Here's the president.
1: It could be the greatest deal in history. They could wave the white flag of surrender. They could say, we surrender, we're finished, we've had it. The United States is the greatest power. Praise be to Allah. And they could do all of this. They could say it loud and clear, and the fake news would say it was a great victory for Iran. I mean, it's the craziest thing I've ever seen. We're killing them. It's killing them. They have no Navy. They have no Air Force. They have no anti-aircraft. You know, we're flying planes over the middle of Tehran, and they have no idea what we're there. We've knocked out all of their radar, all of their anti-aircraft, much of their missiles. They have probably less than 20%, we think about 20%. Most of their launchers, they have the missile launchers, which are quite important. Their drone capacity is way down. You see it. I mean, it's way down. Their attacks are very minor. They're finished.
0: And, you know, for him, it's a messaging problem from the media. He believes that our success with Iran has been vastly understated by the mainstream media. And you know, there's a really great possibility that's true. They don't want him to succeed. My gosh, the Washington Post is running propaganda pieces suggesting that the improvements to the reflecting pond in D.C. aren't that great. That's how much they want this guy to fail. He's beautifying the District of Columbia. Fountains that were never working before are working. Reflecting pond looks beautiful. The place is cleaned up. They don't even want that to work. There are people suing to prevent the 250th celebrations from taking place. That's how much they want the guy to fail. So do you think that if we are, in fact, being enormously successful in Iran, that they're gonna tell that story? And this is a big issue for him. How his agenda is being characterized. And maybe it's an Achilles heel of his. Maybe it's a point of sensitivity that he shouldn't have. He gets very consumed, it seems, with messaging and narratives. But ultimately, he's probably right. Any success we've had with Iran is going to be minimized. What's funny is even the neocon critics of Donald Trump, they like this military escalation with Iran. They're right there with him. They're not being particularly vocal about it, but when they do weigh in, they're in support because they never saw a war they didn't like. Do you think Iran is hurting the president right now? Do you think Iran is hurting the president's agenda? Let me turn that over to you as we kick things off on a Thursday. I got a lot to cover. I'm fired up about John Thune. I am so annoyed at these Republicans who are getting in the way of passing the Save America Act when we all know it could be done. It can be done. We're either going to have federal election integrity or we're not. Ultimately, we must. The country depends on this. John Thune doesn't get it, and I am convinced it's because John Thune doesn't want Trump to succeed. I think that's all it could be. It's either that or it's something nefarious. There's a lot of people theorizing he's married to a Democrat, he's got Democrat kids. I don't know that that makes him suspect. I've got Democrat kids. I was married to a Democrat. Now, I never got a word in edgewise at dinner time, but I'm here. I don't know that that's it. But there are even darker suggestions of maybe them having some dirt on him. It doesn't make sense. Thune knows there are paths to get the Save America Act passed. And he refuses. And he's lying. And I saw a clip last night from a few years ago when Trump was running, and he told the interviewer, I wish there were other options out there. I hope there are other options. I'm paraphrasing. He's a never-Trumper. Mitch McConnell is a never-Trumper. These guys don't want this president to succeed. And with their animosity for Donald Trump, this country is being torn apart. We're in trouble if we don't get some of this stuff put together. So let me just turn it over to you. 800-655-MIKE. And I want to start with that question here in the Relief Factor Studios. 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Is our presence in Iran, is this military operation in Iran, the bombing of Iran, the kicking the can down the road, 3 days away, 5 days away, 2 days away. We're going to get this thing resolved. Prices are going to come down. Is this hurting him appreciably, or do you think it's going to work out? 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
2: Scott Jennings, coming up at noon, 660 AM. The Answer. Mike Gallagher.
0: Trust Trump. I say it all the time. Trust President Trump. This administration knows what it's doing. He's surrounded by great people. He's making great decisions for the country. Getting a lot done. A lot of good things are happening. And believe me, there's a really good possibility that things with Iran are going to work out fine. That President Trump is correct, that prices are about to start plunging. I'm just ready. I'm ready and waiting for it. Let's get your take on it. Do you think this is hurting him right now? Is it going to be okay? You think it's going to work out? Or are you worried? Are you concerned? And I am deeply concerned. I had some guy just now, he hung up. It would have been fun to talk to Tom in Chicagoland. Oh, I agree with John Thune. You agree with John Thune? Well, that's a lonely club, Tom. We'll be able to get about 7 of you together for a meeting. Have a little party. And it will be a very sparsely attended soiree. You agree? I would have loved to have heard Tom's. Too bad he gave up and hung up. He didn't even wait that long. You agree with John Thune, stubbornly digging his heels in, pretending that there's no path to get the Save America Act passed, which is the kind of attitude which is the direct opposite of an American attitude of a can-do spirit that, of course, you can get this done. There is an easy way. Actually, to get it done, you get rid of the talking filibuster. You get a 50 vote threshold with a J.D. Vance tiebreaker, and it's done. And it's just like funding ICE. Did you notice how that all went away? For weeks and weeks and months, the Democrats dug their heels in because they don't want to fund ICE. We got to defund ICE. We got to defund ICE, and that's all we heard about. That's all that was, and now all of a sudden, look what happened this week. Oh, they funded ICE because the Republicans figured out a way to do it. They found a way to go around Chuck Schumer and the Democrats and get ICE and Border Patrol funded through the end of Trump's term. Now, a couple months ago, that was going to be impossible. Oh, the Democrats, they've got the cards, and they can block it and they can stop it. And what the Republicans do? They figured it out. They could figure out the Save America Act passage. John Thune doesn't want to. And I can't, Tom, please call back. I'd love to hear why you think this guy makes any sense. John Thune needs to go. He ought to be fired. They ought to get rid of him. He's a never-Trumper. Go look up the comments he's made about Donald Trump over the years. He wants Trump to fail. 800-655-MIKE. Gary's in Phoenix. Gary, welcome back. You're first up on the Mike Gallagher Show. How are you, sir?
9: Very good this morning, Mike. Thank you very much. I'm a Air Force veteran and former Republican County Chair.
0: Yes, sir.
9: Three things. One, we need to keep on going. This should not be short. It needs to continue.
0: Jump out with Iran.
9: That's with Iran. Second, we need to escalate the terms of the agreement and get more than we were getting under the current proposal.
0: Good luck.
9: Thirdly,
0: with these mullahs, you think they're going to give us more?
9: No, that's the point. We keep pushing until they do. And thirdly, Toon is up for re-election in 28.
0: Yes, he is.
9: He needs to pay attention to what happened to Massey and Cornyn. And the president needs to primary him in 28.
0: But Gary, the problem is John Thune is a problem in 26. We got a problem now. Look, if they don't get this Save America Act passed by Election Day, I don't know what's going to happen on November the 3rd. If we don't start working on election integrity now, it's going to be too late. And that's the plan. I don't think he cares. I always love this, and I appreciate your perspective, Gary, so don't get me wrong. But I always think it's amazing. Oh, we need to get rid of that person. You think people losing in an election and drumming them out of office is the be-all, end-all? Nancy Mace. I mean, everybody, I forgot how Nancy Mace was such a big national part of the story of South Carolina's primary. The woman finished fifth place. Nobody, even in her own district, they don't want her. Well, she'll be fine. She's charismatic. She's provocative. She'll wind up with a big cable news gig somewhere. She'll do something. And she'll do just fine. You think that's the end of the world for her, that she didn't get, that she left Congress and didn't get elected governor of South Carolina? Primarying John Thune in 2028, with all due respect, is like kissing your sister. Very unsatisfying. There's nothing significant about primarying John Thune in 2028. We got to deal with John Thune now, and John Thune has got to stop with the ridiculous stubbornness of refusing to listen to the will of the people. The Save America Act needs to get passed. And forget John Thune. Where are his fellow Republicans in refusing to stand up to this guy? What, is he so powerful? Is he so omnipotent that there's not a Republican that has a spine that can stand up and say this is ridiculous? 80 plus percent of the American people want this thing passed. Republicans want election integrity. Many Democrats, probably not all, but many Democrats want election integrity. It's got to get done. 800-655-MIKE. More coming up here in just a moment. Let me remind you a little bit about America's number one dog food supplement. 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
11: With SRN News, I'm Bob Agnew in Washington. A warning for Iran from President Trump. In a post on Truth Social, he writes, at some point in the not-too-distant future, we will be taking Karg Island and other oil infrastructure points and assume total control of their oil and gas markets, much like we have with Venezuela. Defense Secretary Pete Hegseth says U.S. has options in a possible military operation in Cuba. Federal prosecutors Wednesday announced criminal charges against former Cuban President Raul Castro. Damaging storms sweeping through the Midwest, disrupting flights at Chicago airports. Forecaster Scott Klebauer with the National Weather Service.
12: We do have a flight risk, and the excessive rainfall outlook is fairly broad, and it does encompass some pretty significant population centers, including areas like Des Moines, Iowa, the Quad City, Chicago, Milwaukee, Rockford, and Illinois, and then Madison, Wisconsin.
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0: Nah, it's all right. That's enough. That's enough. 25 minutes before the hour. I don't know. I don't know what we're going, what's happening here. I'm frustrated. I'm impatient. We got to turn this thing around. We got to send a message. And I just wonder whether Americans are as impatient. And look, if I'm impatient, you got to be impatient. If I'm worried, you're worried. Here was last night, I saw Keith Kellogg, the former national security advisor to the vice president, on with Sean Hannity on Fox News, saying, look, we're going to have to get to a point where we're just done with these guys.
1: Sean, thanks for having me. Look, I think the president's had the patience of Job. He's really done a wonderful job in keeping the patience and extending the negotiations. I think we've reached a point where we're just going to say we're done with these guys. And politically, we say stop the negotiations. Have our team come home, say, you know, our phone number, give us a call.
0: Now, Mark Thiessen said something on Fox News yesterday about the Iranian regime. And this is what lands with me. I mean, we keep hearing about the need to decapitate and destroy the regime, which has not been done, clearly. I mean, you know, I hate to break it to anybody, they're firing in a ceasefire. Check out the pretty measured comments from Fox News contributor and Washington Post columnist Mark Thiessen.
2: I'm not sure. They keep saying they're proportional. I don't know what proportional is for trying to kill an American. I mean, the president said that if they killed an American, that was his red line, that we would return to combat. Well, they tried to kill an American. As Trey Yinks reported, the drone landed in the middle of the Apache between the pilots, but didn't explode. So just because it malfunctioned doesn't give them a pass. We have to treat this as if they killed an American, several Americans, because that's what they tried to do, and we have to respond in kind. And the goal should not be to get them back to the table. We've launched 13,500 strikes, and it hasn't brought them to the table in any serious way. That's a hopeless cause at this point.
0: Lee is in North Carolina. Hi, Lee. Welcome to the Mike Gallagher Show.
3: Hi, Mike. Glad to talk to you.
0: Thank you.
3: I think we're all losing patience on this. And when the president says they know they have about 20% of the missiles and things left, they must know where they are. And I think they need to be taken out just as soon as possible. And the Straits of Hormuz need to be open. That, I think that's one thing. The oil issue is a problem, but yeah, I think they need to get to it and take care of all of that kind of stuff and get the Straits open and get these missiles done away with.
0: Appreciate the call, Lee. Thank you. Dana is next. Hey, Dana, you're next. How are you?
4: I'm fine, sir. Thanks, Mike, for answering.
0: You bet. You bet. Glad to have you.
4: Yeah. Minneapolis area. I'm an ex-military Navy pilot, airline captain.
0: Thank you.
4: Most of my friends, my neighborhood, you're welcome. Most of my friends in my neighborhood are all for Trump, and we don't care how expensive gas gets, and we just got to get this done. Like the last guy said, we know where their radar sites are. Let's take them out and just get this over with. But you got to trust Trump is the bottom line.
0: Amen. I really do. What I'm worried about is even his intentions are good and his strategy is sound. I worry about timing. I worry about how long this takes. I worry about Americans. I worry about why Americans, how patient Americans are going to be. 800-655-MIKE. Randy is next. Hey, Randy, welcome aboard. What do you think?
5: Hey, Mike, I agree with you. Long time. I used to have burgers with you at BB's in Greenville.
0: Ah, thank you. Man, I miss BB's. I can't believe they finally closed BB's down after all those many happy years.
5: Oh, man.
0: I miss it. I miss it. Yeah, sure was.
5: Hey, I think it's time to hire freedom fighters and arm the Iranian people and be done with it. And
0: yeah.
5: That's just my personal opinion, but
0: Do you think Trump's being hurt by this?
5: Yeah, well, I mean, it doesn't matter. The legacy media wouldn't support him if it don't matter what he does. So that's the big problem. Is the media,
0: I know. And Randy, that's his frustration. You could hear it in this, you know, today with Fox and Friends. He was very, you know, mindful or very cognizant of the media message. And the reason why, and I think this goes back to Trump having a good faith effort to think that people are going to give him a good faith response. And they're just not going to do it. Here he is this morning on Fox and Friends talking about all of the success we've had about Iran and how the media won't accurately convey that to the American people.
6: There will be more bombing tonight. It'll be a bigger, more powerful. Don't forget, we've knocked out all of their anti-aircraft. They don't have any anti, they have nothing. I mean, they may get lucky with a shoulder weapon or something, but for the most part, you know, they have no defense.
7: What did the representative say in your phone
6: they're
7: call
6: finished.
7: With them?
6: Excuse me. They're finished. But the papers, the media refuses to write it. They're finished. We can walk in there tomorrow. We could take soldiers. I don't want to have boots on the ground, but if I wanted to, we could put a small group of soldiers and take over the whole place. They're finished. And the media is crooked. They're just like our elections. The media is crooked.
7: Mr. President, thanks so much for joining us today.
0: I always love it when he talks about the papers. The papers. I think he's one of the handful of, and I'm one of them. I still like to read the New York Post in physical, you know, presence. I like to read a paper. but we are a vanishing breed. 18 minutes before the hour. 800-655-MIKE. Still fired up about, gosh, can we get Tom back? I know he's a regular caller. He calls a lot. He's in LaGrange, Illinois. I agree with John Thune. That's like in this audience, that's like finding Sasquatch. That's like Halley's Comet. You agree with John Thune's stubborn refusal to pass the Save America Act. Here's a text from South Dakota. Mike, as a South Dakota voter, I feel like John Thune is doing us dirty. What is it going to take to get these stubborn Republicans out of the way? And why won't John Thune go along with this Trump agenda? Do you think I'm right? That it's no more complicated an answer than Thune is one of these whack job never Trumpers? Like my friend Mark Davis always says, Trump derangement syndrome makes smart people dumb. It makes funny people unfunny. It takes nice people, makes them mean. They become completely unhinged. And maybe, just maybe, a guy like John Thune can keep it under wraps better than most. He doesn't go full Rosie O'Donnell, but he's in a very, very important position. Let's tackle this together. Let's talk about the Senate Majority Leader's insistence that the Save America Act is dead. It's not dead. He's not telling the truth. There are paths to get the Save America Act passed, just like they used a path to get ICE funded this week. And the mainstream media barely noticed it, barely covered it. It's a huge win for President Trump and the Republican Party. A gigantic defeat, an enormous defeat for Chuck Schumer and the dirty Democrats who are anti-law enforcement when it comes to ICE. What do you think is the motivation behind John Thune? Let's find out. 800-655-MIKE. 800-655-6453.
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1: A ton of text messages pouring in about John Thune. Here's a text from South Carolina that's pretty prophetic. Hi, Mike. I remember the moment that Thune was elected majority leader. I exhaled in despair, and I knew it would be bad. We now know how bad. California, Thune is McConnell 2.0. Illinois, Thune is and always will be a rhino. North Carolina, hey, Mike, I wanted to eat breakfast, but I can't stop laughing about the caller Tom and Sasquatch. Alex tried to get Tom back. I did. I had to meet a caller who thinks that Tom Thune is right on track, doing great. Doing great. Look, they have stripped down the Save America Act to a point where it's only about voter ID, making sure only American citizens can vote, and you've got to present a form of ID in order to vote. John Thune doesn't think they have the votes for that. John Thune doesn't acknowledge the ridiculousness of pushing back against an initiative that 80% of Americans want passed. Look, election integrity is so tantamount. If we don't have election integrity, we don't have a country. Did you see the homeless lady interviewed in California? Now, I'm sure that people are going to say, oh, this is just some kind of a conspiracy theory. Oh, this is probably an actress. This is probably, this is a false flag. Somebody interviewed a homeless lady. This is on X yesterday. We all know how the election, the California process stinks to high heaven, right? So look, check this out. This is from a courtesy of Wall Street Apes on X.
2: Did you vote?
3: Yeah.
2: Oh, you did for Karen Bass?
3: Yeah. Karen Bass.
2: Karen Bass, yeah, yeah. Or Nithya Raman?
3: Karen.
2: Karen, they told you to vote for Karen?
3: Yeah, they had to sign a little thing.
2: And how much they pay you?
3: It's like $2.
2: $2? Oh, to sign off on a thing to vote for her?
3: Yeah.
2: Oh, so they do this for everybody out here?
3: Yeah, they come out here all the time.
2: Oh, just get everybody to vote out here, huh?
4: Remember, this exact type of voter fraud is exactly what James O'Keefe has been exposing. You know, there are groups, NGOs, that are paying people for votes. They're paying homeless people $2, $5. There's an entire network of these people that are ballot harvesting, which, by the way, California Democrats made illegal. They actually expanded and made it legal for third parties to go out and ballot harvest. I mean, just look at this. You can actually see them registering people to vote.
5: The homeless to forge names, forge addresses, and forge signatures of registered voters.
6: So do you want to sign? Okay. The first
7: name. I'm Joseph Albright. Okay.
6: First name.
1: I mean, it's a joke. When you hear that you have to provide, one of the ways you can identify yourself as a voter, one of the forms of voter ID in California is a gym membership card. You think that's a legitimate process? California must be forced to clean up their election process. How does that happen? Through the Save America Act. What's blocking it? John Thune. And, of course, Lisa Murkowski. And, of course, outgoing Tom Tillis. That wretched guy. Susan Collins changed her vote. It seems like she's on board now. It's probably convenient that she's facing a serious challenge from the Nazi lover. But I don't care what her motivation is. Just vote the right way. Get the doggone thing passed. 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I know what to avoid. 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Here's Buddy, Huntsville, Alabama. Hi, Buddy. Welcome. How are you?
0: Hey, man. How are you?
1: Hey, I'm good. I'm good.
0: From you, Matt.
1: Well, thank you.
0: Yeah.
1: Tell me about your thoughts on Mr. Thune.
0: Yes, he's definitely a rhino. He's holding back. But my question is, I'm all for the Save America Act 100%, just like I was, you know, men out of women's sports. We passed that law. But a lot of them still aren't implementing it. Even though we passed the Save America Act, how do we force someone like California to enforce that law?
1: Well, they're going to be obligated to be. It'll be enforced because it'll be the law of the land. There will be a federal election integrity law in place once and for all. Dave's in Connecticut. Hey, Dave.
8: Hey, Mike. How are you?
1: I'm good. How are you?
8: Listen. Good. So, hear me out. Maybe Thune is on the team, and maybe there's a strategy. What would happen if he passed the Save America Act like last month or maybe even this week? It would give the Democrats plenty of time to come up with some kind of scheme to cheat or do something.
1: That's a reach. That's a stretch, Dave. You're trying.
8: We got to play dirty just like them.
1: He's playing dirty just like them. Look, it's going to take time to implement it, and there's a lot of questions about how the timing all comes together and what all the pieces are. But if you think John Thune has got some secret strategy to wait till the 11th hour, I got a bridge in Brooklyn I'd like to rent to you for the summer. You want some light viewing? Go look up some of the things John Thune has said about President Trump in the past. It's not a pretty picture. Not a pretty picture indeed. That'll do it for another episode of the Mike Gallagher Show. Thanks so much for spending part of your morning with us here on 660 AM The Answer. 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We got some of the best and the brightest, Scott Jennings, Alex Marlowe, Hugh Hewitt, and more. And of course, the one and only home of the Mark Davis Show. 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
13: With SRN News, I'm Bob Agnew in Washington. President Trump taking to social media to alert Americans about his next steps in the war against Iran.
14: President Trump taking to Truth Social, writing that at some point in the not-too-distant future, we will be taking Karg Island and other oil infrastructure points and assume total control of their oil and gas markets, much like we have with Venezuela, which is working out brilliantly for both Venezuela and the United States of America. Thank you for your attention to this matter.
13: That is Laura Winters reporting. U.S. producer prices climbed last month at the fastest pace since November of 2022. Not surprisingly, fueled primarily by those surging energy prices. Prices the president insists will come down quickly once the war is wrapped up against Iran. On Wall Street, a booming session so far. The Dow right now up 336 points. This is SRN News.
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2: 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Ladies and gentlemen, here's Scott Jennings.
3: Well, it looks like a return to war with Iran. We'll get the latest presidential statements on this conflict, and we're also going to hear today from retired Lieutenant General Keith Kellogg on where he thinks the president is headed, or at least ought to be headed, with this latest round of attacks. Democrats are continuing to twist themselves into knots trying to defend Graham Plattner up in Maine, but there's a disconnect between what they say and what Plattner himself has to say about the whole set of scandals he's facing. We explore the truth today. And also, we'll get a live report from the White House before the end of the show ahead of this weekend's big UFC fight on the South Lawn, that arena they've built. Pretty incredible sight. Today is Thursday, June the 11th. I'm Scott Jennings reporting for Salem, and we're broadcasting live today from your nation's capital. On this day, 1963, cut 11.
4: This afternoon, following a series of threats and defiant statements, the presence of Alabama National Guardsmen was required on the University of Alabama to carry out the final and unequivocal order of the United States District Court of the Northern District of Alabama. That order called for the admission of two clearly qualified young Alabama residents who happened to have been born Negro. That they were admitted peacefully on the campus is due in good measure to the conduct of the students of the University of Alabama who met their responsibilities in a constructive way.
3: That voice, of course, President John F. Kennedy, announcing a moment of desegregation there at the University of Alabama. That came after a court order. The National Guard was used, and it all came over the objection of Democrat Governor George Wallace. It was an enormous moment in the civil rights era. As for today's news, we begin with Iran. We'll have more to say about this again with General Kellogg later in the show. But the word today is war. The U.S. military pounded targets in southern Iran for a second straight night, and this morning the president said he would keep up the attacks for at least one more day. He's also threatening to seize Karg Island, where Iran has oil refineries. Trump and War Secretary Pete Hegseth are now making clear this is not simple retaliation for the attack on the Apache helicopter, but rather this is a new phase of military operations designed to pressure Tehran to agree to peace. Despite optimism from the president for weeks that a peace deal was imminent, the bombs are falling again as the regime simply will not agree to give up their nuclear and terrorism ambitions. We'll see if these renewed military strikes adjust their attitude. Politics news. Democrats continue to twist themselves into knots over Graham Plattner, their party's nominee for Senate in Maine, with one scandal and one bizarre issue after another. Nazi tattoo, threatening to rape other men, also abusive to women. You name it, Plattner has a problem with it. I appeared on CNN last night to debate these matters with Democratic strategist Karen Finney, a former advisor to Bill Clinton. I thought I'd play it for you. It's a long exchange we had there with Caitlin Collins, but it's illuminating. Cut four.
5: I mean, the guy who has been accused by 30 women of various forms of sexual assault or improprieties, the guy who was a felon, a convicted felon who is

0: We have very nice Hollywood Sean. You never fail to disappoint. Or no, wait, you never disappoint. Which is it? You never disappoint. That's what the truth is. All right. This Sunday night on the South Lawn of the White House, something amazing is going to happen. The UFC is going to have an outdoor main event, a UFC Freedom 250, they're calling it, 8 o'clock Eastern. It is a 7-fight card, and they have built on the South Lawn of the White House this incredible arena, this cage for these matches. And all the Republicans and the president are excited about it, and all the Democrats are mad about it. To break it all down for us, SNC White House correspondent Willie Brown. No, Willie Nelson. I'm all over the place.
1: So close.
0: Sorry, not Willie Brown. Willie Nelson. Sorry, Willie Nelson is here. Why else were we playing that song? Scott. Willie Nelson is here. Willie, thanks for making your inaugural appearance on the Scott Jennings Show.
1: Scott, it's great to be here with you in front of the West Wing at the White House. Earlier today, the White House gave us correspondents full access to the octagon and the infrastructure, which is what you're seeing on the screen right now. And Scott, even though that video looks incredible, I'm telling you, it still doesn't even do it justice. I myself am a big fan of fights, and I've been to multiple fights in my life, and I've never seen anything like this. So let me tell you about a little bit about the night and what we can what we can expect, Scott. Scott, we can expect the best fighters and athletes in the world to be going at it. I mean, the fighters on this lineup, even from the bottom, could be headlining their own event. Of course, the main event, we have a guy called the American, Justin Gaethje, versus a Spanish fighter, Ilia Topuria. Now, I myself, as a proud American, would love to see the American win. You know, it's our 250th birthday. However, I'm going to be honest, Scott, you know, I'm a little bit of a realist. This is going to be a tough battle. Yeah. Ilia Topuria is the current champion and is not meant to be messed with. But, you know, the other big question mark, Scott, is the weather. Now, Dana White has said that this piece of infrastructure is built for anything, rain or shine. So if it rains, it's going on.
0: You're telling me rain or shine, no matter what's going on out there, they're fighting on the South Lawn of the White House.
1: Scott, the only thing that will prevent them from fighting, and even so, it could just be a temporary pause, would be if there's lightning. And Dana has said that he has a meteorologist here on site. I've been looking for that meteorologist, but apparently there's a meteorologist on site updating the UFC hour by hour so they can be prepared for anything. And the really only concern is lightning. But if there is no lightning and there's just a little bit of rain or even humidity, then there should be no issue. They are prepared for the big battle.
0: Willie Nelson is our SNC White House correspondent. Willie, tell me about the octagon. How many octopuses did they need to make that?
1: That's a good question. Let me see. Some quick math in my head. No, but Scott, it's kind of unbelievable to see this cage here on the South Lawn. I mean, I've been only the White House correspondent for 2 weeks for Salem, and which, by the way, as a side note, is an incredible honor to be here.
0: Great gig.
1: And each day, I can't complain. The one thing I'm slightly envious of you right now is you got air conditioning. I don't know if you can see, but it is hot.
0: It's warm
1: right
0: out
1: now.
0: There.
1: But it's very warm. But to see a cage here on the South Lawn, you know, Scott, it's more than just fighting for what this means. I don't know if you know too much about the background and history between President Trump and the UFC CEO and president Dana White, but they go back 20-plus years. Close friends, and not even on some Republican or Democrat thing. In fact, it was a Republican at the time, John McCain, who was trying to prevent the UFC from having events in Arizona. But President Trump said, hey, you can have your events in my big, beautiful ballrooms. Yeah. So
0: I forgot about that. Well, it'll be interesting to see these two friends. I mean, we've seen them together, obviously, at different political events, and President Trump has attended UFC events. And so, you know, we've seen them together very often. And what we're seeing on the screen now, Dana White was working with Marco Rubio today. I guess the State Department's working with the UFC on some international diplomacy efforts. I think the issue was, if other countries won't cooperate with us, we send the UFC fighters to whoop their tails until they cooperate, I think is what I heard. All right, Willie Nelson, great job. We'll have you back soon. Enjoy the fights. We're out of here. Scott Jennings on Salem, back tomorrow. Thanks for listening.
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6: With SRN News, I'm Bob Agnew in Washington. A big announcement from President Trump, who says the U.S. will be striking Iran tonight. Get a post on Truth Social.
7: President Trump said, quote, at some point in the not-too-distant future, we will be taking Karg Island and other oil infrastructure points and assume control of their oil and gas markets, much like we have with Venezuela. The small island off the coast of Iran has the home to a major oil terminal that is considered the country's economic lifeline. Taking the island could choke off Iran's oil exports and provide a platform for the U.S. military to carry out attacks against the mainland. The U.S. could use the island as leverage to compel the Iranians to keep the strait open. Bernie Bennett, Washington.
6: Elon Musk's rocket company, SpaceX, had to make his debut on Wall Street tomorrow. It will be the largest ever initial public offering. On Wall Street right now, the Dow is doing well. It's up by 855 points. The NASDAQ up 467 and the S&P 500 up 103.
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8: Good afternoon. Cloudy skies, 92 degrees. I'm Mickey Wheatley. Carmelo Anthony's appealing his murder conviction. Anthony filed a notice of appeal on Wednesday, the day after the Collin County jury found him guilty of murdering Austin Metcalf and sent him to prison for 35 years. His appeal document says he has no money and wants the judge to appoint him an appeals attorney. Several GoFundMe campaigns were set up for Anthony's legal defense, but the platform shut them down for violating policies against raising money for the defense of violent crimes. All eyes were on this story last year because several GoFundMe campaigns were set up right after the crime, and the Anthony family ended up raising over $650,000. At least two people are in custody following their arrests outside of the Collin County Courthouse, where the Carmelo Anthony trial was being held. One of the men arrested is Sholden Daniels, a Texas Republican candidate for Congress in the state's District 30. Daniels was locked up for public intoxication. Deputies also arrested Winston Parker on a charge of unlawful carrying of a weapon. And Dallas Stadium is ready for the World Cup this Sunday. AT&T Stadium had to be rebranded due to FIFA sponsorship rules. The Netherlands will be taking on Japan. Now you know what's going on. I'm Nikki Whaley on 660 AM The Answer.
9: Traffic Watch.
10: Some slow-moving maintenance vehicles right now blocking the left lanes of 35W northbound and southbound as you make your way towards Allen Avenue. Looks like it could be a 3 to 5 minute delay in both directions. The northbound side backed up Berry and the southbound side backed up all the way to I-30. I'm Wade Shotwell with a look at your DFW area traffic.
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0: All right. The same podcast is Dan for one more clip. I got Candace. Candace went to Russia. Candace Owens. Crazy Candace. She was in Russia and talking about now how horrible America is on her crazy podcast. Let's play cut 20, please.
1: My takeaway from visiting Russia is that it is our society that is on the decline, not theirs. Russia, like I said, has not been communist in over 30 years. What about us? Pornography, welfareism, nonstop war, debt. People telling us that this is freedom, right? This is great. This is you being free. You wouldn't want to live in Russia. That's the boogeyman syndrome, right? They're comparing it to something that you've never seen so that you don't, I don't know, riot in the streets.
0: What's noteworthy about what's going on in Podcastistan now is the America First people are actually becoming America's horrible place people. And that's one thing that was so loathsome and detestable about the left. And that's what we're witnessing from the far fringes of the right-wing podcast space, is that that's what's happening, is that it's just a grievance fest about our country. And if you look back at the origins of the America First movement, this pre-Trump, you know, looking back at the Pat Buchanan stuff, the sort of paleo-conservatism, it was non-interventionism was largely about just being realistic about America's power. It was not that America could ruin other countries. Like, that's what a lot of what the anti-war right is doing right now, is that America's actually could, you know, we could make Iran a worse place. That's what I'm seeing here as a thread, that it's really not that America is superior and this is the best way to protect America's interests, is to not have boogeymen, so to speak, overseas. A lot of the reason why America should be focused at home is just to benefit America, because America's fantastic and we don't want to waste our time on other places. So these people go around and act like America is not a great place. Look, America's got lots and lots of flaws. But don't you believe we probably always felt this way about this country? Don't you think that every generation thinks that maybe that, well, things could be so much better, things are really are tough in certain ways? We've all had our issues to deal with. I mean, just think that we overcame slavery, we overcame two world wars, Jim Crow, hippies. I mean, we beat so much stuff, AIDS. Like, there's so much things we beat. So it's just, I just like more optimism and not just going around using your massive platforms, just complain about how Iran is great and Russia's better than America. It's like, are Americans lining up to live in Iran and Russia, or Americans, or are Russians and Iranians lining up to live in America? Isn't that always the test? Should that always be the litmus test? I was thinking about that in the context of what's going on in Europe, where they're just seeing all of these crimes coming from Somali migrants, Sudanese migrants. A attempted beheading in Belfast, and this attempted beheading, which I think was a Sudanese migrant who did that, it was the Prime Minister of the UK, Keir Starmer, was more roundly condemning protesters that popped up after the attempted beheading than he was angry at the beheading itself. Because the America is one of our oldest allies, UK. One thing that we've done is that they, if we fall by the way that they've gone, what they've done is they've prioritized immigration more than they prioritize their own citizens. And how is that going for them? Prioritizing people who are being imported from countries that they would never visit themselves, much less ever live from, who bring in their own culture and don't contribute as much as they take. I'm not saying all of them. I'm not a zero migration guy. That's too extreme for me. But I'm saying that if we start prioritizing on the West the importation of the third world, we're way into this experiment. We're way into this multiculturalist experiment, and it has not gone great. We have not become a better, freer, safer place since this experiment has gone on. So we have different rules in the UK, by the way, in terms of what we can report at Breitbart, because you can actually go to jail because they don't have a First Amendment. So if we report things the government doesn't like, then we have to be extra cautious, because I don't want my UK reporters, my London bureau, to get deported. It's like they won't get deported, but they could get arrested. You know, Sadiq Khan, who is the mayor of London, he is simultaneously wants more migration and fewer cops. The signs have been there for so long about the slow death of Europe that we're witnessing. The no-go zones were there, the no assimilation for the migrants. Race relations continuing to get worse as more multiculturalism creeps in. So these Islamists now are also have found allies with the Western left, the globalist left, the secular left, because they have a mutual hatred of the United States of America. They have a mutual hatred of individual liberty and freedom. And they have this general self-loathing for the West. And I just, it's a curious phenomenon that we're witnessing this. 0.03% of Russia is black, according to Sean. Unbelievable. So it's if you're a black person, where would you rather live? United States or Russia in general? So I know this is just so much performance art now. It's all theater, what we're witnessing in the podcast space. But overall, we've got to keep in mind that in this country and at this moment, we have huge opportunity. And I'm going to try to bring as much positivity as I possibly can, because this stuff is just way nutty. I'm going to try to give it to you real and the truth here on The Marlowe Show. We'll be right back.
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5: Good afternoon. Cloudy skies, 92 degrees. I'm Nikki Whaley. President Trump is downplaying the latest inflation report. Here's Mark Mayfield.
6: He spoke from the Oval Office.
7: I love the inflation. You know why? Because as soon as this war is over, you know, I can say it now. Something you didn't know. Do you know we've been taking out millions of barrels of oil? Nobody knows it. You know who doesn't know about it? Iran, until right now.
6: Trump said he was not concerned when asked about the latest consumer price index that showed May saw the biggest increase in 3 years. The president added the numbers were great. He said inflation will come down like a rock once the war with Iran is over. Trump also pointed to the stock market and oil prices as signs the economy is doing well.
5: A California state judge is denying Meta and YouTube's motion seeking a new trial after the companies were found liable in a youth social media addiction lawsuit. Here's Tammy Trujillo.
8: The company sought a new trial in a lawsuit filed by a woman who said she became addicted to Google's YouTube and Meta's Instagram at a young age because of their attention-grabbing designs. A jury found the companies negligent and imposed $6 million in damages. A Los Angeles Superior Court judge has now rejected the company's argument that they're shielded from the claims by Section 230 of the Communications Decency Act. A spokesperson for Google says the companies plan to appeal.
5: Now you know what's going on. I'm Nikki Whaley on 660 AM, The Answer.
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9: Got an accident right now on I-20 westbound before you get to Lawson Road and Lassiter. It looks like the left lane's blocked off there. Expect the bridge to get through that. Road construction continues in Fort Worth on I-30 westbound approaching Longview Avenue. That's a 2 to 3 minute delay with the left lane also blocked off. Stop and go traffic is coming back to West Loop 820. I'm William Shotwell. with a look at your DFW area traffic.
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0: So here's what's tricky on the show. So it's live radio, but also sometimes it airs later in the day, like on the Salem News Channel, and also as a podcast. So because it's live, I feel compelled to announce that the Pentagon was locked down in a false alarm, hazardous materials incident. But this story will have completely come and gone by the time many of you watch it. So it's a tricky thing, and I got to make these decisions in real time. So those of you who are listening live, that has happened. There was a lockdown at the Pentagon. It was over nothing. And those of you who are listening 6 hours, 8 hours, a day and a half later, then that information will mean absolutely nothing to you. But you know what? We piece it together. We build the plane in the sky here. All right. I promise you guys some sports ball. Unbelievable basketball game. Yesterday, I was ragging on the game three, which I watched a lot of that, which was kind of flat for me for the NBA. Again, spoiled. Growing up in the Kobe era in L.A. But the greatest comeback of all time by the Knicks, it was, I couldn't believe it. Got to watch it with Master Marlowe Jr., who's my little sports ball fan in the family. 29-point deficit. But I am tempted to point out how the celebrities trying to hijack the Knicks game and make it just a brand activation for all the celebrities is, it's kind of a riot, and it's creating some unbelievable content. Sean grabbed me a Spike Lee clip. Do you want to play this one, guys? 24.
12: How much money have you
13: spent? I don't want to know. I read some number, astronomical number, and I was just hoping my wife Ty didn't see it.
0: Here, pause. So Spike Lee does this Mr. Potato Head thing where he snaps on a new hat and he snaps on a new glasses, and he looks like he's got a sunflower. He's got all this jewelry on. And he just looks like a total clown, like literally a clown from a birthday party. And in fact, if he showed up at your birthday party, you'd feel a little uncomfortable. But because he made some movies, you know, 20, 30 years ago that people like and are good. I'm not an anti-Spike Lee's movies, but it's it is amazing. Go on.
13: My tie didn't see it.
12: Whoa.
13: I had this ticket before we got married, though, but.
12: Yeah, but if you would have sold one of them tonight, you would have made it all back.
13: That's right. I was.
12: So Spike.
13: But it went down. But it was $500,000.
12: Yes.
13: I could have bought.
12: Second row. Second row. So Spike.
0: Okay, so $500,000 for tickets is what he said he could have sold his courtside seats for the Knicks. And so here's what's important to me is when President Trump got booed at the Knicks game 2 nights ago, and people acted like that was a great dunk on Trump, that Trump was so horrible. And there were complaints that there couldn't be watch parties or something, like you couldn't move your watch party a block and a half from the stadium. Like, oh no, there had to be a watch party, like right next to the stadium. Like, you can move the watch party. He's president of the United States, and he's a Knicks fan, and he's been seated courtside Knicks games forever. So then Trump gets booed, and people are like, oh, it's so cool, he booed Trump. Isn't that great? We got him, the bad orange man. We got him. No, Trump loved it. He loves it. It exposes all the losers because the type of people who can buy $500,000 tickets to sit courtside at a Knicks game, Madison Square Garden, are not Trump's people. Trump doesn't want those people. Trump's legacy, his elections, all this is tied to the fact that he got the, as a billionaire from New York, was able to win over the middle of America. You guys not getting this stuff after 10 years? We're 10 years into this, Spike Lee. The Daily Beast. The Daily Beast had an article today how Taylor Swift helps the Knicks beat the curse of Trump because Taylor Swift went to the game and the Knicks won. I got a clip. I don't have it here on the show, but I'm going to be doing a whole sports ball podcast because remember, guys, I do 3 original podcasts a week. Part of my obligation to Salem. Some of them are very popular. My Emma Jo Morris episode last week was one of my most popular ever. So I've got some nice growth there on the podcast feed. Wherever you get your pods, Apple, Spotify, YouTube, Rumble, go get them. Get 3 extra shows a week, and they're a little more uncut, unfiltered. I go on more, I would say, fun rants and jags. And I'll be doing a whole sports one this week. But Taylor Swift showed up. She had a shirt that said Stevie Nicks on it for some reason, because I guess Nicks is like New York Knicks, and just making super irritating faces to the point where the Knicks radio announcer was getting annoyed, and this was apparently a hot mic moment, but cut 22, please, guys.
14: Is that Taylor Swift down there?
15: No, I think Gray was just saying her name for no reason to distract me.
14: No, that's her.
15: Yeah, but where?
14: With that long ponytail. Ain't that her in the blue? Yeah, I literally was like, that's her.
16: She's not a Knicks fan.
15: Right now.
16: Get out of here, girl.
0: He's not a Knicks fan. Get out of here, girl. But she got $500,000 to spend on seats and for brand activation. And then she can get the Daily Beast giving her all that PR. Look, our celebrities are so annoying. I got a Timothy Chalamet clip I'm going to play on the podcast where he's just, you know, freaking out and just being overly dramatic about the sports ball. It's just, it's so lame. These people are so lame. And the coolest guy, the coolest mofo, is Donald Trump, who gets up there and he salutes the flag and looks cool and watches the game, and then people boo him. Why? Because he's a bad man in the figurative sense, the way we all aspire to be bad men in the figurative sense. Get stuff done. He annoys the right people. So it's pretty cool. It was a fantastic game, though. Credit to the Knicks for an unbelievable comeback, which was totally apolitical. And who roots for the Spurs? The Spurs are a very woke organization, too. The Greg Popovich, most woke guy in the NBA. Other than maybe Steve Kerr of the Warriors. A lot of woke stuff in the NBA. Guys, if you want to watch sports, if you want diversion, you're not going to be getting any purity tests that are going to pass. You're not going to get any sports with purity tests. Even Major League Baseball, I told you, I was playing my Cuck Month clips this week with Dodgers wearing the rainbow flag. We're in the LGBT pride flag for Dodger game. All right. Let's see. I got more sports ball for you. This was the moment of the night in sports. This is Eric Schmidt, the senator, in the congressional baseball game yesterday. Play cut 15, guys.
17: That one struck to left field. And what a dive! Whoa, what a great
18: Eric
17: play.
18: Schmidt. Amazing catch down the left field.
17: The Redbirds would be proud of a play like that. Look at the nose.
18: Wow, and he roughed himself up here a little bit when he hit the warning track on the side there. Now, I wonder if Marionette Miller makes the team doctor might have to come out.
0: Unbelievable. Okay, so those of you who missed it, so that's a 50-year-old U.S. senator from Missouri and a good, vote properly, good man, Eric Schmidt. A unbelievable highlight reel catch. It actually made ESPN's top 10 plays of the day at number 5. Just fantastic. He may have been out of position, though. He's like, he's way out there, like towards center field. But what a great catch. Just fantastic catch. And slammed in the ground, almost like a dive. It's a really good, it's really impressive play. It's like that was a great play. Remember last year, Greg Stubbe, who's been on my shows a number of times, not recently, from Florida, I hit an actual home run. The Republicans, they can ball. We got Mark Teixeira probably going to Congress next year. He had a few home runs when he was in the actual major leagues. So that was pretty cool. But I was struck by the fact that the Democrats play the Republicans in the congressional softball or baseball. This is the baseball game, the actual baseball. But they play a group of people who they call fascists and Nazis every day. So this one was the Nazis beat the communists 12-3 in that game. Very bizarre that we just attack each other nonstop all the time. We never stop beating the crap out of each other politically. And then we're just going to play a ball game. It seems a little phony. It seems a little phony. So here's a question for all of you, and we're still in Carmelo Anthony mode, and there's just all my top content at Breitbart, most popular content. Carmelo Anthony related. Carmelo Anthony was a teenager who stabbed to death a white boy at a football game for no reason. And Jasmine Crockett's defense of this person is just... it's just all over the place, and I'm just wondering whether or not this is real or whether or not this is a act. We got a new cut here. This is cut 16, please.
19: The fact that there was little to no mercy seen or humanity seen when this black boy said that I was scared, or the fact that honestly anybody else who did something with such a small object, all I know is that it wasn't considered unlawful carrying of a weapon.
20: So if this were a white boy in his exact same position, you don't think he'd get a 35-year sentence?
19: I would guarantee you it wouldn't have happened. I don't even know if he would have been convicted, because if a white boy would have said that they were afraid of a black boy, something tells me that that jury that didn't have any black people on it, they would have believed him in his fear.
0: So this is just one of these things where I worry about race relations in our country, because is it simply that you're allowed to murder if you have the same skin tone as I do? Because I got to be honest with you, I don't think white people think this way. Like, I don't think white people, if there was a white guy who just murdered a black guy, I think most white people where I live and work, I think would be rushing to whichever social media platform they have to declare the white boy evil for murdering the unarmed black guy. And she's making this case that he said he was scared, allegedly. Who knows if that even happened? And then he had the knife wasn't really big. It wasn't like one of those 8-inch ceremonial knives that they've been using for all the murders in the UK. That there was like a switchblade or something that wasn't that big that Carmelo Anthony used to murder the unarmed white boy. And so because of that, Jasmine Crockett thinks that the trial was unfair or something because he murdered him with a small weapon. So, and that's the stretching and straining. I'm just wondering, is that performative or is that real life? Carmelo Anthony supporters now have launched a petition on change.org to arrest Austin Metcalf, the white boy who was killed, to arrest his brother. So the petition, which hasn't had a lot of signatures yet, but it's out there, you can bet it's going to get more. Let me read from it. As a member of the black community in America, the ongoing injustices we face daily have reached a tipping point. Our community is fed up with the perpetual cycle of violence and discrimination that remains unchecked by a justice system that too often turns a blind eye to our plight. In Frisco, Texas, goes through some of the details, and Hunter and Austin Metcalf allegedly assaulted Carmelo Anthony. They just heard the trial. It took them 3 hours to deliberate. There's no assault. It was completely unprovoked murder. So this incident is emblematic of a broader issue of racial inequality in the United States and highlights the urgent need for action. That black boy kills unarmed white boy and gets 35 years. That the problem is the whites. It just discourages you. It just discourages you. And a lot of it is all so dishonest. I want to play Jasmine Crockett. This is with Alveda King in the Congress. Play cut 10, please.
21: People of color do not feel comfortable or welcomed within your party. That's why you have to parade someone who has the name Dr. King attached to them so that people can be confused, because I have been reading the comments online and people are like, who is this Dr. King? Because you want them to believe that somehow she espouses who Dr. King was, yet you've yet to have MLK the third come in here. You've yet to have Dr. Bernice King, the ones that were actually raised by Dr. King.
22: I'm going to watch what I say. But it seems as though you have suggested that I am a bastard to the King family legacy. I am legitimately the daughter of Reverend Alfred Daniel Williams King and Dr. Naomi Ruth Barber King. We are a family who loves God, and I love you. God bless you.
23: Ms. King, let the record reflect that the gentlelady from Texas left the room.
0: Very good. What a wonderful person. And then the next person who spoke was Wesley Hunt, who's a black Republican, Army Apache helicopter pilot, one of four black Republicans in the House right now. We got a few of them. So just remarkable how the Democrats trying to set back race relations. Very, very, very discouraging stuff. We got big divides in this country. Be right back.
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9: Still got a break tap or two for road construction on I-3 westbound as you make your way towards Longview Avenue. It looks like that in Fort Worth is going to have the left lane blocked off. A little bit of stop-and-go traffic also back to the West Loop 820. Then slow-moving maintenance vehicles at 35W northbound and southbound approaching Allen Avenue will give you a 3 to 5 minute delay in both directions. I'm William Chalwell with a look at your DFW area traffic.
5: Slight chance of some rain tonight. Windy, a low around 79. Another chance of a shower in the morning tomorrow with a high near 95, but it's going to feel more like 105. It's going to be hot and humid. Plenty of sunshine on Saturday, a high finally reaching 100. Sunday, storms, a high of 94. More storms Monday, a high of 95. And stormy on Tuesday, a high of 88. More of the Alex Marlowe Show coming up in a moment on 660 AM The Answer.
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0: All right, we got a beautiful team on the show. Sean McConnell is our board operator. Greg Eben, executive producer. Roger Wicker Jr., Rick Locke, Kira Charlie, Matt Zibel, junior producer Ricky, Misty Callahan, John Cassio, Daniel West, all contribute vitally to the product that we put out. And Sean did ombudsman me. And so the murder of Austin Metcalf was actually at a track meet and not at a football game. He was a football player. So, but I'm going to say, I don't think I have to go to the chastisement facilities for that. I just bring it to the show to maintain credibility with the audience. Sean's telling me I will not have to visit Dennis's chastisement facilities he built on the premises here in Glendale. Okay, we got Willie Nelson on the line with us. He is our White House correspondent for Salem and very decorated reporter. Willie, great to see you. So you're there trying to check out what's going to go on over the weekend for the UFC fight that's taking place at the White House. So the left-wing efforts to try to lawfare this thing to death have failed, and we think this thing's going to go on.
3: Alex, great to be here with you in front of the West Wing. And yes, as of now, the event is going on. Now, Dana White said that this event is happening rain or shine. He said they're actually prepared for snow. The big question mark, though, is if there's lightning, which there's a small percentage chance. That's the only way this thing would be halted or perhaps shifted to another time. Dana White even says that they have a meteorologist on location who I've been looking around for, who has been updating them hour by hour because they, you know, want to make sure they are fully prepared. But they are fully prepared for the rain, snow, for the humidity, because Alex, it is very, very hot in DC at the moment. The UFC gave us, the White House gave us an early look, which you can see on your screen right now. And Alex, to see this in person, it feels like witnessing a piece of history. I mean, the South Lawn has turned into the premier sporting event. It's really remarkable to see.
0: So yeah, the forecast, I'm looking at it, high of 93 predicted, and 93 in DC is not, it's like 110 in Palm Springs. Like there is, it's going to be thick. Like you're going to be, you're not going to want to walk if it gets to that intensity. And it'll be interesting to see which sort of fighters that could favor. Cause, Will, you don't know this about me, but I'm in some ways blessed and cursed of being a sweaty boy. So I could handle it because I just,
3: really?
0: my body will accommodate.
3: Well, that's good to know. I like this information.
0: Yeah. So, but tell me about the venue. So how many people are there? How do you get a ticket? When do things take place? How long is the fight card?
3: Yes. So there is going to be 4,000 people here,
0: wow.
3: Most of them military. They are allowing a little over 35 people, correspondents in the White House pool, which is more than they normally allow. They nearly doubled it. It's usually around 20. As you could imagine, it's an incredibly competitive event. I'm going to be watching from the fan section, which is right across from the White House, and there's going to be tens of thousands of people there. They're going to be projecting the screen, and the whole area around the White House and the mall is expected to be a giant mob scene on Sunday, just because so many people are in town for this historical event. And Alex, I don't know if you know this, but President Trump and Dana White actually go back very, very far. When Dana White was doing his events early on, when he initially took over the UFC, he could barely get any venues to book him. The only person that allowed him to have allowed him to host his fights was President Trump at his different resorts all across the country, in those big beautiful ballrooms at the Trump resorts. So to see this now 20 plus years later, Dana White and President Trump coming together to put on this event, I mean, it's there's no words to describe it. And as you could probably tell by now, I'm also a very big fight fan, and to see this card, I mean, so many of these fighters could each host their own night. It's an incredibly stacked lineup. At the top of the lineup, we have Spanish fighter Ilia Topuria versus Justin Gaethje, the American. Me personally, I would love to see the American win, Justin Gaethje. But I'm going to be honest, it's going to be a very, very tough battle because the Spanish fighter Ilia Topuria is a total beast.
0: Really?
3: Alex,
0: this is another opportunity for Trump to show off some of the new features of the White House, the new fountain. It's going to be interesting to see how people react to that in the media. But I only got 20 seconds left. Do you think he leaves up the infrastructure for a while? Do you think we make this a big fight series, or do we think that this is just going to be a one-off?
3: Well, I've heard the ideas floated around that maybe this is the way Congress can start duking it out from here on out. So you never know.
0: Yeah, it'd be, I'd like to see Hakeem Jeffries get in there. Just kidding. We're not violent people. All right, Willie Nelson, good stuff. He's our White House reporter, and that's today's show. Go in peace to love and serve the Lord.
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14: With SRN News, I'm Bob Agnew in Washington. There's a guilty plea in a deadly shooting in Minnesota.
15: Vance Belter was charged with murdering Minnesota House Speaker Melissa Hortman and her husband Mark, and shooting State Senator John Hoffman and his wife Yvette. Belter came to the homes disguised as a police officer and driving a fake squad car. U.S. Attorney Daniel Rosen says the guilty plea was in exchange for dropping the death penalty.
28: To ensure that he never sees freedom again in his entire life, that was an opportunity that we just could not. That we just could not pass up.
15: Friends describe Belter as an evangelical Christian and occasional preacher who had struggled to find work. I'm Ed Donahue.
14: President Trump warning on Truth Social today that at some point the U.S. will be taking Karg Island away from Iran along with other oil infrastructure points. On Wall Street, near the close, the Dow right now is up by 934 points. This is SRN News.
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5: good afternoon. Partly cloudy, 94 degrees. I'm Nikki Whaley. A new advertising blitz is trying to paint Democratic Senate candidate James Tallarico as a moderate. They're hoping to convince Republicans that it's okay to vote for him and at the same time vote for GOP leaders like the governor.
1: The Tallarico camp knows full well that they need some reliable Republican voters for him to have a possibility of defeating Ken Paxton.
5: That's Rice political analyst Mark Jones. He says the Tallarico campaign knows that they need more than a few Republicans to convert if they have a chance of defeating Ken Paxton. They're basically looking for a unicorn at this time.
1: They're going after that Republican voter who is a loyal Republican, but for whom Ken Paxton is simply a bridge too far.
5: Now, he says Democrats have the cash to do this. One PAC has pledged to spend $62 million on advertising, polling, and research through November. A man found guilty of involvement in a Lego theft ring is sentenced to 45 years in prison. A Tarrant County jury convicted Winston Love a week ago for organized retail theft with the deadly weapon. Police say Love took part in thefts at Target stores across North Texas, mainly involving Lego sets. Now you know what's going on. I'm Nikki Whaley on 660 AM The Answer.
4: Traffic Watch.
9: Still got a break tap or two for road construction on I-3 westbound as you make your way towards Longview Avenue. It looks like that in Fort Worth is going to have a left lane blocked off. A little bit of stop-and-go traffic also backed up for West Loop 820. Then slow-moving maintenance vehicles at 35W northbound and southbound approaching Allen Avenue will give you a 3 to 5 minute delay in both directions. I'm William Chalwell with a look at your DFW area traffic.
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1: And welcome to this New York Knicks comeback, amazing comeback, Thursday edition of the Best Stocks Now show with professional money manager Bill Gunderson of Gunderson Capital.

0: Meanwhile, gold is down $25 per ounce. It continues to look horrible. It's good to keep an eye on those charts. Gold gave sell signals a long time ago. From a technical point of view, crude oil is down 73 basis points to 89.37 as there was some heavy skirmishes overnight. And apparently we're done for now with what we had to do, and I think that's helping the markets here this morning. So welcome to today's Best Stocks Now show with professional money manager Bill Gunderson, and we're trying to get Barry's internet connection solid enough.
1: Yeah, it should be in there.
0: Nah, cut him off. It does not sound good. I don't think Barry's paid his internet bill this month or something. I don't know what's going on. Hey, last night, I can't even believe it. I sat and watched the first half of the New York Knicks game, which is taking place, you know, just like a half a mile or whatever, mile from where I am staying. Of course, Madison Square Garden, one of the most famous venues in the world. I've seen Bob Dylan there. I've seen the New York Rangers there. I've never been to a Knicks game. I have to admit, I feel a little sheepish today. Like many, I went to bed after halftime. I said, oh, that's the worst half I've ever seen any basketball team ever play. There was no offense. There was no defense. How many points did they allow in the first half of the game? I said, you know, the Spurs are going to score like 150 points here tonight. They just couldn't miss a shot. I wake up this morning. I go get a New York bagel. You can't miss that. And I hear somebody talking going, can you believe that game last night? My ears perk up. I go, what? They came back. I can't even believe they came back. It looked like it was a... And I was not the only one. Because at halftime, I went for a little walk before I went to bed. And there were people were leaving the restaurants, the bars. They were going home. People were leaving Madison Square Garden. And now they regret it as they missed one of the great comebacks, including myself, a little sheepishly admit, of all time in NBA basketball history. So what's going on in the market today? Holy cow, all of a sudden... We have got this surge in the AI stocks on the eve of the biggest IPO of all time in SpaceX. We've got ARM up 8% today. We've got SanDisk up 8% today. Applied Materials is up 7.4%. KLA Tencor up 8.8%. Tower Semiconductor up 8.7, AMD up 5.5, Applied Materials up 7.4, and on and on and on, as we've got a great rally going on in what has been a pretty volatile sector. And, you know, we had that huge sell-off almost a week ago tomorrow. With the memory stocks down about 15% overall as a group. They've had a dicey week, but I would say it's been more positive than negative. And I would also say that they still have very strong fundamentals underneath them. What are fundamentals in the market? Well, the three biggest fundamentals in the market are earnings, earnings, earnings. We have had an escalation of hostilities in the Middle East. The Dow was down 1.7 yesterday. The NASDAQ was down 1.9. And that is causing, obviously, a little bit of nervousness. But oil, which is really the best indicator to watch for the situation in the Middle East, oil is down today, and it remains under $90 per barrel. It is clear down at $89 per barrel. CPI came in pretty much in line. The PPI came in a little hotter than expected. And, of course, the United States launched some pretty heavy strikes on Tuesday and yesterday in response to the shooting down of an American helicopter gunship near the Strait of Hormuz. You know, we're not going to put up with that nonsense. Trump said on Wednesday he criticized Iran for failing to reach a peace agreement

the U.S. following a fresh round of attacks that have heightened tensions and tested a very fragile, I'll say, very fragile two-month ceasefire. I am reading that a lot of ships are going through, getting through the Strait of Hormuz. They're taking a very, very dangerous route, hugging the coast of Oman. And while they're hugging the coast of Oman, the people on the ship are going, oh, man, woo, trying to get through there, getting the oil through. It must be getting through because we're at $89 per barrel right now. The oil stocks had a very good day yesterday while the market sold off. Today, however, it's the AI and the chip stocks which are on fire. We have an interest rate hike in the world today, and it comes brought to you by the European Central Bank. And I would have to say it's because of the situation in the Middle East, which has driven up oil prices and created some inflation. The European Central Bank raised its key interest rate on Thursday by 25 basis points. That's the first hike around the world in a long time, marking its first rate hike in nearly 3 years in a widely expected move to combat surging regional inflation triggered by the war in Iran. And, of course, there will be a lot of pressure on the new guy, the new kid in town, Kevin Warsh, next week when he gathers together his Fed cohorts, including Jerome Powell, who doesn't have as much say as he used to, but I guarantee you he's going to always be the odd man out in the voting. We'll see what Warsh does. I can't see Warsh hiking rates next week when, in the past, I have to say this, Powell has always been in lockstep with the global global banks around the world, it seems like. If they raised a quarter of a point, he raised a quarter of a point. If they sneezed, he sneezed. If they belched, he belched. That's just the way he was. I didn't really care for Jerome Powell as our Fed chairman, and I don't have an opinion yet on Kevin Warsh, obviously. But as we've been saying all week, history says that the markets are going to test Warsh mightily. I will say this, you know, interest rates have remained stuck in the 4.53 area for a long time. Very little movement in the bond market here recently, despite a very strong jobs report last Thursday, which was a big part of the sell-off in the market last Friday. The market said on Friday, a week ago tomorrow, that the Fed was going to raise rates. That's what it built in very quickly. But the bond market never moved. It never budged. Even though the stock market sold off, the bond market's remained steady now for a couple of weeks in that mid-4 area, 4.53. I'd like to see it get under 4%. It's tough right now because of the situation in the Middle East and the elevated oil prices at $89 per barrel. It's better than $106 per barrel where we were not too long ago. And I think the market's also happy this morning that at least hearing from CENTCOM, the U.S. completes its strikes against Iran for now. So we don't know what kind of damage they did, but they definitely sent a message to Iran. You know what? You guys might want to accept the peace deal before it gets a whole lot worse for you. And yesterday you had three Indian sailors killed after the U.S. fired on a tanker, enforcing the Iran blockade. Markets off to a very good start this morning with AI and the chip stocks on fire. We'll be right back.

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0: and welcome back here to the second quarter of today's Best Docs Now show. How would you like to be a crewman on an oil tanker traversing through the Strait of Hormuz, hugging the coast of the Gulf of Oman? Well, yesterday, three Indian nationals were killed after the U.S. forces fired on an oil tanker in the Gulf of Oman. The sailors were aboard the Palau-flagged Setabello, not exactly a cruise ship. It's an oil tanker. I don't know what kind of food they have on that, which was struck Wednesday after failing to comply with U.S. instructions. I would just say it's not a good idea to fail to comply with U.S. instructions coming from U.S. Central Command. The U.S. military said an aircraft targeted the vessel's engine room. Ouch. After repeated warnings and attempts to establish compliance. Maybe there was a language problem? I don't know. Maybe they were watching the Knicks game. Something happened. The incident underscores the growing risk, I guess, surrounding maritime trade in the Middle East. The bodies will be returned to New Delhi. PPI inflation comes in hotter than expected. Well, that comes as no surprise. The May U.S. Producer Price Index plus 1.1% month over month versus the 0.7% consensus. I would say it's all in oil prices and ribeye steaks, probably. Year over year, that works out to 6.5%. The core CPI, including food and energy, however, was just minus 0.4. So it's pretty much energy, and it's pretty much what I would say is a temporary event, hopefully, taking place in the Middle East right now. I don't see it as a permanent event. At some point, I would think, you know, we're not going to put up with it anymore if they won't comply, and we'll put a quick end to it. Who knows? Initial jobless claims unexpectedly rise in the past week. Well, this is one of the main indicators that we watch looking for signs of any kind of recession. It comes out every Thursday, which is very handy, very valuable, gives us a good gauge to gauge the economy by. Initial jobless claims for the second week ended, for the week ended June 6, came in at 229,000. That's really low. It's still very low. Anything under 300,000 is good, okay. We're clear down at 229, despite the consensus being at 215,000, came in a little bit hotter than expected. But as you can see, the market definitely shrugging that off right now. Yesterday, we had U.S. crude pop above $90 a barrel. It was a good day in the oil stocks, especially in the natural gas stocks. LNG had a good day. VG had a good day. A few others. Halliburton had a good day. But all in all, there hasn't been a whole lot of movement in the oil stocks. I think more than anything, they're a hedge against increasing skirmishes there in the Middle East. Trump threatens to take Iran's Karg Island, which is the one that pretty much all the oil goes through Karg Island, which is right there off the coast of Iran, and that. Sent oil up yesterday, sent the market down, and now today we kind of have the reverse of that. The U.S. effective tariff rate fell to 6.7% in April. Well, it was double digits not too long ago, and thanks to the Supreme Court striking down the vehicle used to back up the tariff increases. We're now at 6.7% after they surged to their highest level in decades earlier this year. The tariff rate spiked above 10%, and that was part of the inflation picture, obviously, before retreating to 6.7%, and that's now helping the inflation picture. But now we've got the oil issue. The peak tariff rate, effective tariff rate, was April of this year when it came in at 10.8 6.3%, which obviously, and at 6.7, we're still historically elevated. There's a good chart here put out by, Schwab, showing the tariff rates over the years. And, of course, Trump definitely has been very much hawkish on tariffs. Citigroup in talks with companies for a launch of tokenized shares for private companies. You know, that really makes the investor pretty far removed from anything that's tangible, with anything that is liquid. Citigroup is in discussions with some of the largest private companies. Okay, you're talking SpaceX, OpenAI, Anthropic, and the rest, for the rollout of tokenized shares. Now, when I think of tokenized shares, I don't know why I think of this. I think of Chuck E. Cheese, where I make a bullseye and they give me a token. The token's not worth anything. I can't play with the token, but I can turn it in for a gorilla, a stuffed gorilla, and play with it. The token can be exchanged for a gorilla. But I'm pretty far removed from that gorilla when I'm shooting at the targets. And it just seems to me like, okay, do I really trust holding a token on a private company? Number one, the private company is not liquid. There's no market for a private company, but they're trying to create a market. You can trade the tokens, much like Pokemon. Why don't they just call it Pokemon? The banking giant is said to be establishing a way for its wealthy / gullible and institutional clients to trade private company shares through a blockchain. The venture went live with its initial trade, as part of which Citi's wealthy clients interested in Kalido, an institutional tokenization and digital asset platform. I've never heard of Kalido before. The venture, initially open only to foreign investors with a transaction and maintenance-based fees, works through depository receipts. Depository receipts. Citi is set to issue those securities and act as a custodian. Well, there's something new. 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CoreWeave taps the debt markets with a $3.5 billion notes offering in a private transaction. Okay, when we talk about the private debt, this huge monster that's growing, this leviathan, actually this, leviathan under the ocean of private debt, this is the kind of thing CoreWeave floats debt. And you get the private debt companies, issuers, buying that debt and selling it to the public. All right, that's how that works. When we come back...
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2: Good afternoon. Partly cloudy skies, 94 degrees. I'm Nikki Whaley. President Trump has halted new strikes against Iran. In a Truth Social post this afternoon, the president said his decision was based on the fact that the discussions with Iran have been brought to the highest level of Iranian leadership and approved. He went on to say final points have been, in both concept and great detail, approved by all parties involved. This comes after both U.S. and Iran have traded strikes throughout the week. Earlier today, Trump vowed to hit Iran very hard tonight while also threatening to take over Iran's oil infrastructure points. A lockdown is ended at the Pentagon after a reported hazardous materials incident. Pentagon spokesman Sam Parnell said normal operations have resumed after testing confirmed no hazard existed. Earlier, Parnell confirmed that systems within the Pentagon detected an air quality issue necessitating precautionary measures until they determined its significance. He said that the department executed standard protection protocols. As a result, some areas of the Pentagon were evacuated. And the producer price index rose 1.1% month over month last month. It's the same increase seen in April. Now you know what's going on. I'm Nikki Whaley on 660 AM, The Answer.
1: Traffic Watch.
3: In Dallas, northbound 35 at 183, there's slow-moving maintenance vehicles in the left lane. This is causing a 5 to 6 minute delay from Wycliffe. And then in Fort Worth, there's a wreck on southbound 35W near Alta Mesa Boulevard. Right lane's blocked. And there's a 2 minute delay from 20. I'm Junior Caruso with your DFW traffic.
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And welcome back here to the second half of today's Best Stocks Now show. You know, I've been talking about these giant companies like Lilly and NVIDIA. Those are probably the two best examples I can think of right now that have bank accounts full of cash. Not tokens from Chuck E. Cheese. No, not crypto. No, cash. Cash that they can go out and buy, invest in all kinds of things in order to diversify. NVIDIA partners with startup Abridge to develop AI models for the healthcare industry. You see, you know, there's something outside of data centers. NVIDIA has partnered with Abridge to train an artificial model developed specifically for healthcare workers as it continues to make inroads into the industry. Abridge, which is located in Pittsburgh, Pennsylvania. You know, we need to get a trip to Pittsburgh going. That we have a lot of listeners down in that area. We've been on that station now for over a year at least. So we'll try to get there this year before the year is over. This company develops AI-powered software for the healthcare industry. Its platforms provide automated note generation of conversations between patients and providers. It provides patient summaries of their medical visits, and it validates billing codes and clinical notes. The new model will be trained on NVIDIA's family of open models known as Nemotron, and will function within Abridge's platform to improve clinical decision support. Well, never mind your family physician making those clinical decisions. Now it will be AI. Are we going to cut off his leg or not? Well, let's ask AI. I don't know. I think there ought to be a human being involved in there somewhere. SpaceX is rated an outperform in Nuka. I don't know how you put out an outperform on a company that hasn't even gone public yet, but somebody's got to be first. Oppenheimer puts out a outperform on SpaceX, which hasn't even gone public yet. Oppenheimer, ahead of its expected stock market debut on Friday, that's tomorrow, with the brokerage arguing that Elon Musk's company is uniquely positioned to capitalize on the convergence of artificial intelligence, communications infrastructure, and space-based computing. Now, this analyst has even put a target price on the company that hasn't gone public yet. Analyst Timothy Horan assigned a $190 price target, which would put it up around 2-point-something trillion, implying roughly 41% upside from SpaceX IPO price of $135 per share. The initiation comes as investors prepare for one of the most closely watched public listings in recent years. And I guarantee you, tomorrow, wow, it will be wall-to-wall coverage. Horan also said he thinks the company can be worth as much as $10 trillion by 2035. Well, you know, we'll see. There's a pretty ambitious and unproven business model underlying SpaceX, but you have a very well-known name underneath it. Consider that SpaceX, as a private company, first started to get its seed capital at $30 million way back in 2002. That's how long some of those people, I don't know if there's any of the original seed capital still in there. Maybe Elon's seed capital is still in there. It's gone from a $30 million seed valuation in 2022 to tomorrow's valuation, somewhere in the 1.7 trillion range. That's a pretty nice gain if you got in at 30 million valuation, and now your shares are based on a 1.77 trillion valuation. The company's financial trajectory resembles a dramatic hockey stick. For over a decade, SpaceX grew steadily, hitting the $10 billion mark in 2015 and crossing the Centicom threshold of $100 billion in 2021 as Falcon 9 reuse
became routine. Remember that rocket that blasted off, and then it came back and landed right back in its launching pad? That was something to behold. That sent the valuation of the company over $100 billion on that day. However, over the last 3 years, SpaceX has seen unprecedented exponential expansion driven by Starlink's doubling its revenue in 2024. SpaceX soared to $350 billion. We still got a long ways to go, however. This is 2024. Now we're at $1.7 trillion. How did we get there? From there, the curve goes nearly vertical, fueled by aggressive AI infrastructure scaling and the massive merger with xAI, which is his AI product. The company's value skyrocketed through $800 billion in 2025. Well, maybe a few tokens on that would have been a good deal. To reach its staggering current heights, Elon Musk SpaceX is expected to price its initial public offering Thursday. We'll get that later today, with shares scheduled to start trading on Friday. The company is offering $556 million shares at $135 each, a deal that would raise about $75 billion. Meanwhile, remember Jim Chanos? Chanos was probably wrong more than anybody. Nah, maybe not. There's been other guys that were more wrong than him, but he is he's a veteran short seller, and it hasn't been a good space to be in since 2009, as the S&P's gone from 600 to 6,000 to 7,600. Being a short seller has not been a great place to be, but he is out. In fact, he left the business. I think he closed down shop, moved to Florida, where there's no property taxes or no sales tax, and they're working on getting rid of property taxes. He is casting doubt. I am too, but I don't have a track record like Chanos does. Maybe I'm wrong. Highly anticipated IPO, warning that the company's lofty valuation is driven largely by hopes and dreams. I got to believe that Musk has more than hopes and dreams in his desk drawer as SpaceX goes public. But it is still a very unproven business model of launching data centers into space, relying on solar to power those data centers, not liquid natural gas, not nuclear, not coal, not other things, wind, and for the atmosphere to cool those data centers. Chanos says the company is not worth $1.7 trillion based on any reasonable assumptions over the next 5 years. I would agree with Chanos on that. I'm on the very skeptical side of this IPO. And, you know, here's just a little bit of news coming from one of the other big private companies, OpenAI, which hopes to go public here soon. They might be next after SpaceX. They consider drastic token price cuts to counter Anthropic. This is getting to be a very much commoditized industry, and these companies have not even gone public yet. OpenAI is reportedly considering drastically lowering the prices it charges users as it seeks to win customers from rival Anthropic. Well, OpenAI is ChatGPT, obviously. That's a bad combination. You've got rising capital expenditure cost, like exorbitant cost to build the infrastructure for AI, and you're lowering your subscription prices. Not good. The company is weighing significant cuts to what it charges for tokens. And let's not forget that at the end of the day, SpaceX is hoping to be an AI company and compete in that AI space. So the move would be in anticipation of smaller cuts the company expects at Anthropic. So you've already got a price war going on. ChatGPT currently charges consumers in tiered subscriptions of $8, $20, and $100 per month. Anthropic, conversely, charges users $17 per month.
You've already got a price war going on between these two giants with a lot of wannabes lined up right behind them. I think what might be driving the chip surge right now, very interesting. When we come back, we'll talk a little bit about the surge in the chip stocks today and what might be behind that. This is Bill Gunderson. It's the Best Stocks Now show on this Knicks comeback Thursday.

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4: In Dallas, northbound 35 at 183, there's slow-moving maintenance vehicles in the left lane. This is causing a 5 to 6 minute delay from Wycliffe. And then in Fort Worth, there's a wreck on southbound 35W near Alta Mesa Boulevard. Right lane's blocked. And there's a 2 minute delay from 20. I'm Junior Caruso with your DFW traffic.
5: Slight chance of some rain tonight. Windy, a low around 79. Another chance of a shower in the morning tomorrow with a high near 95, but it's going to feel more like 105. It's going to be hot and humid. Plenty of sunshine on Saturday, a high finally reaching 100. Sunday, storms, a high of 94. More storms Monday, a high of 95. And stormy on Tuesday, a high of 88. More Bill Gunderson coming up in a moment on 660 AM The Answer.
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0: And welcome back here to the final segment of today's Best Stocks Now show. Well, Intel is surging after a double rating upgrade at B of A. So you see, sometimes it's not news coming from the company itself. Instead, it's news coming from analysts that cover the company. You have to remember that that's also a pretty big force in the market. And the bigger the firm, the louder the voice, you know, the bigger the platform that they have to move stocks. Shares of Intel surged about 6% pre-market. Now you're up about 4% after Bank of America double upgraded. Well, a double upgrade is going from like a hold to a buy, maybe something like, oh no, they go from underperform to a buy. So I guess in their system, and of course every research firm has their own system of you know, labeling a stock, they had an underperform. That means they expected to underperform the market. That was before. This is now. They've moved from underperform to the next level, perform, which would be basically doing what the S&P, to buy. You think it'd be outperform would be the next step, but it's buy, and they call that a double upgrade. They're also raising their price target on the stock to 135 from 96. You know, I'm watching the earnings. I'm watching the growth on Intel. They're trying to get back into the game, which I think is possible. I don't think you can write them off. But I have not really seen. When's the last time you heard me talk about news coming out of Intel that they've made some kind of major breakthrough? They've got some kind of major contract. I haven't seen that yet. But having said that, I do have a fairly lucrative looking, possibly lucrative, nothing guaranteed, on Intel. But I also have some pretty lofty growth numbers that I've plugged in there, which are kind of out there on the street. I'm using 13% a year, which I think is a little bit on the aggressive side. I have a valuation that shows 80% upside potential, maybe 85% upside potential in Intel. But as I've said before many times, if you look at the software sector, there's really only about five or six really good stocks in that sector, and I don't rank Intel as one of those stocks at the current time. That's just me. But I am watching it. The chart has improved significantly. The earnings estimates have improved quite a bit. I just haven't seen much news coming out of the company about contract wins or major advances made in their own chips. But you continue to monitor it. Now, on the other hand, ASM Lithography, which is one of those chosen six because they are the key. They make the equipment that is needed to make the NVIDIA chips. ASML rises ahead of a tech event with Elon Musk set to attend virtually. And, you know, here's a company, ASML, which does not have any competition at what they do in the high end. Okay, Applied Materials, which is a good chip stock. We own some Applied Materials, but it's at the lower end of technology, making more of the PC-type chips. Are designing more of the PC type. Actually, they're a chip equipment maker. Their equipment makes lower-end chips, used to make lower-end chips, but I'm sure it's also used to make the NVIDIA chips too. But it's ASM that is the key, and of course, they are out of the Netherlands. They are like half the economy of the Netherlands, and they're a huge part. If you buy a European ETF, ASML is a major factor in that. They are going to announce today investments by some companies at a big conference being held, as Tesla and SpaceX are set to speak to employees at ASML. Musk will speak later today at the event via video link. So anyways, that's going on. And ASML has a very favorable chart, and it is a very large position that we have here. And last but not least, HK Hynix, which hopes to have a U.S. Publicly traded stock soon, an ADR. Their chairman says that the company will triple wafer capacity by 2034. Now, wait a minute. This is 2026. They have an eight-year plan. That means you can't exactly do this overnight. And maybe they don't want to do it overnight, because if they can keep supply constrained, they can keep prices high. But they've got three other players in this industry that might have other ideas, so we'll have to watch that. But I think this announcement by them shows that you just don't build these plants overnight. We talked yesterday about Micron building a plant up by Syracuse. I looked up the Clay, New York, is way up by the Finger Lakes, way up almost near the Canadian border near Syracuse, where the Orange Men play. I still remember Jimmy Boeheim and some of those Orange Men teams and the NCAA tourney. They usually blew up my brackets. That's all I know. SK Hynix, by 2034, might triple capacity. Yeah, we get in one more here. SLB, which used to be Schlumberger, they're partnering with Venezuela company for AI-driven oil sector modernization. Add that to the list of things that AI is being used for. And last but not least, we'll do one more. Oracle slumps. I don't like Oracle. It's been up and down as they try to stay in the AI race. They slump after Q4. Analyst mole gross margin pressure. That's never good. And capital raise plans. That's not good either. Unless you're on the other side of that capital spending. That's where that is a good deal. We're out of time on this Thursday, Nick's Comeback Thursday, and on the eve of one of the biggest, most highly watched IPOs of all time in SpaceX. Look to the sky tomorrow, see what's going on. Who knows, maybe he'll shoot something off and leave a trail over your city. SpaceX goes public tomorrow. That should be really interesting to watch. I work on the newsletter today. Now we've got a new plan. The newsletter goes out Friday night or early Saturday morning, probably more like it. And that is the plan. And we're going to execute that plan. This is Bill Gunderson. To get a four-week trial to the newsletter, the app, the live trading, GundersonCapital.com. 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
3: With SRN News, I'm Keith Peters in Washington. President Trump said Thursday he's called off new military strikes on Iran hours after threatening to escalate the war. Mr. Trump had threatened major strikes on Iran and to seize control of its oil and gas industries as escalating attacks between the countries pushed the Middle East closer to full-scale war. The threats to seize Iran's Karg Island oil terminal came after the U.S. and Iran traded strikes for a second straight day. President Trump's UFC fight on the White House South Lawn requires a monumental effort from more than seven federal agencies, hundreds of staff working on site daily, and about $60 million. On Wall Street, the Dow by 929 points, the NASDAQ rose 640. This is SRN News.
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4: Good afternoon. Partly cloudy skies, 95 degrees. I'm Nikki Whaley. Texas has been reliably red for decades, and some are assuming that this primary was bruising because John Cornyn lost, and you have Kim Paxton as the party's choice. So national Republicans are calling for unity.
5: We have to keep Texas red. It is essential to protecting and preserving our majority in the United States Senate.
4: That's Senate Majority Leader John Thune. He says that party leaders have been coordinating with the Paxton campaign to rally support.
5: If we lose Texas, we're in big trouble.
4: Thing is, losing Texas has more to do with the actual demographic breakdown of the state. In recent years, you've seen large corporations such as Toyota and as recently as Samsung that are relocating from very blue states. Samsung from New Jersey and Toyota from California. And these states are deep, dark blue. A woman accused of shooting her ex in Dallas is fighting extradition after her arrest in North Carolina late last month. Marquita Rice reportedly shot him 18 times at his home. She's been charged with aggravated assault with a deadly weapon. Her ex-husband survived the shooting. Now you know what's going on. I'm Nikki Whaley on 660 AM The Answer.
2: Traffic Watch.
6: In Dallas, northbound 35 at 183, there's slow-moving maintenance vehicles in the left lane. This is causing a 5 to 6 minute delay from Wycliffe. And then in Fort Worth, there's a wreck on southbound 35W near Alta Mesa Boulevard. Right lane's blocked, and there's a 2 minute delay from 20. I'm Junior Caruso with your DFW traffic.
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13: Morning, glory, evening, grace, America. I'm Hugh Hewitt, live. President Trump is taking questions in the Oval Office. Let's join that press conference.
14: Wonderfully. But you know what?
9: They've got a chance to build a country. Their country is largely demolished again. Their Navy is gone. Their Air Force is gone. Their anti-aircraft is gone. Everything's gone. Their leadership is gone many times over. Even many people from this leadership is gone. But we found them to be rational, and they're going to make a deal.
14: Mr. President.
9: And I'll tell you what, it's a great deal. You know why it's a great deal? Because they will never have a nuclear weapon.
14: Is there a deadline that has to pass between this memorandum of understanding and final deal being done? Well, we hope it's going to go relatively quickly, but it's not. I mean, the straits are going to open immediately upon signing, maybe it'll be Saturday, Monday. Is there a deadline, though, to get from this to a final deal? We think it's going to go pretty quickly. I don't want to say a deadline, because if I say a deadline, you'll say, oh, he didn't meet the deadline. You know, this is like...
9: It's not going to matter much because it's going to get signed. And the Strait is

0: I like it great. Look at Venezuela, how well that's worked out. We paid for that war many times over. And many, many times over. We have millions of barrels of oil from Venezuela going to Houston. And we're working great with the Venezuelan government. Couldn't be better. It's a real good relationship, really good relationship. Venezuela's been amazing. This is a larger situation. Actually, less oil. Venezuela has a lot of oil. But we think of it. We spend X dollars. We paid for it many, many times. When was the last time you heard that? Many times over we paid for it. Do you ever think you'd see that in this country? Right? We go to wars, we end up with just blasting the hell out of people, and we come home, nothing happens. Venezuela was amazing, and this is amazing, yeah.
1: Mr. President, are you considering using or drafting an executive order to extend FISA or to continue using Section
0: 702? Well, the Congress wants me to do it, and let's see what happens.
1: The Republican leadership wants you to do it.
0: Well, you know, I put out a statement, sure. It's very important. It's very important for our military.
2: Yep. Mr. President, on the Save America Act, you're now urging Republicans to add that to this third reconciliation bill.
0: Yeah.
2: What's your perspective on why election integrity matters so much for national security from your perspective?
0: Well, we need it for our elections. We need to have voter identification, which you don't have right now, on a national basis. We need it for, and the voter ID is very important. We need it for proof of citizenship. Do you believe it? The Democrats are finding they don't want you to prove your citizenship when you vote. You know why they want that? Because they cheat. And we also want it with mail-in voting, where you have people that are sent 7, 8 ballots, 2 ballots, 4 ballots, and a lot of them sign those ballots with mail-in voting. And we want to be very judicious. If you're in the military and you're far away, or if you're handicapped, or if you're sick, or if you're on vacation, that you have a, but you're not going to, millions and millions, look at California, they send out millions of ballots, tens of millions, they have no idea what's going on. Those elections are so corrupt. So we have a mail-in ballot, and we have no men, and we had two more, no men in women's sports. You're talking about saving America, right? No men in women's sports, another one, very popular. I think it's 99-1. They say it's 80-20. I think it's 99-1. And we have no mutilization of your children for transgender purposes. So let's see, transgender mutilization of your children. Does that sound good with you guys, General Speaker?
3: We've moved off of the deal with Iran. I want to update you on a couple other things. Barak Ravid of Axios reporting that behind the scenes, negotiations continued late into Wednesday night, last night, in Tehran, as Qatari envoy Ali Al-Thawadi and Iranian Foreign Minister Abbas Araghchi worked to bridge the remaining gaps. According to three sources briefed on the talks, the Qataris and the Iranians believed on Wednesday that they had reached an agreement upon a text that the U.S. would accept. Now, Amit Sehgal, moments ago, also posted that Iranians have agreed to this, that they have been counseled, and Iranian news agency says high chance that the agreement will be approved. Now, that's an Iranian news agency. You assume it's being run by the IRGC. I don't know. Nobody knows. The president's not saying we'll dip back into the presser right now. What's in the agreement, only that one is imminent. Let's go back into the press conference.
2: Today's another example of you bringing these everyday Americans into the White House and listening to them.
0: Yeah.
2: How important is it for you to listen to everyday Americans when it comes to policymaking?
3: That's a dumb question, really. I don't know who they let into the Oval Office. We're dealing with war and peace here. We're dealing with the lives of the Iranian people. We're dealing with nuclear weapons that Iran would use, and someone says, it's nice to have all these everyday Americans in here. How important is it to have everyday Americans in here? Really? Really? How about Pickack Mountain? How about what are the sanctions on Iran if they break the deal? How about when do we get the enriched uranium? How do we get the enriched uranium? Have they cut off support for Hezbollah? Who's signing the agreement? Who is their supreme leader? It's not, I mean, maybe it is the gay Ayatollah. We don't know. Khamenei 2.0. Maybe it is him. Maybe he has agreed. Maybe they are flat on their backs and they just can't keep it together and they're afraid of their own people. Did we get any?

0: relief for the Iranian people? I don't know. Let's go back to the Oval, see if we get a good question.
1: United States of America, she comes from a place without anything, probably among the worst countries in the world. And she says, the Constitution of the United States protects me. She shouldn't be protected. She should be thrown out of the country. She's corrupt. And most of the people that came in are corrupt. And the whole voting system is corrupt in Minnesota.
0: He's talking about, he's talking about? That's a random description of one person. I guess Dwayne has stepped
2: in. I don't know.
0: It's Ilhan Omar. Yeah, it's got to be Ilhan Omar.
2: Right. Probably, yeah.
0: Are you going to cover this on the after show tonight, by the way?
2: Absolutely. I'm cutting this. This gaggle may go in at her 20 minutes. It may go in at her hour. We have no clue how long this is going to go. And I don't think they've exhausted the Iranian questions. I think they're going to keep coming back to it.
0: We're going to go back to the gaggle now, but the after show, you have to be a member of the universe to listen in to Dwayne at 7 p.m. Eastern. 4 p.m. Pacific, you can join the universe for 99 cents over at hughhewitt.com. Let's go back to the Oval.
1: And they said, oh, didn't he do a good job? He didn't do a good job. What the hell did he do? I won the election. He's an angry man who's very disloyal to John Thune. John Thune's a good man. He was a loyal worker for Mitch McConnell. He worked for Mitch McConnell. He worked very hard. He was very loyal to him. I disagreed with him a lot because Mitch McConnell gave so much money to Democrats. He gave them money. I had to go get the wall money from the military. I just took it out of the military because that guy wouldn't do anything. He gave it. No, Mitch McConnell's a bad guy. And I thought he was lousy at his job. Lousy at his job. But when they give him, the only thing, they give him a lot of credit for judges. But I'm the one that got the judges. You know why? I won the election. If I didn't win the election, he wouldn't have had any.
0: Let's stop here because I disagree with the president here. Mitch McConnell was the man who won the presidency with the president by declaring that after Justice Scalia's untimely death, there would be no hearings and no votes. Maybe on the day that Justice Scalia died or the day after, Leader McConnell stepped up and said there will be no hearings and no votes. And that made the Supreme Court the key issue that got Donald Trump over the finish line in 2016. I know they don't get along. They've never liked each other. That's okay. But he likes John Thune. That's even better. Let's go back to the presser.
1: She's just an impediment, but she's there. She probably will be a negative vote. You have a couple of others. I think Rand Paul's come a long way. Let's see what happens. I think Rand Paul likes Save America, because Rand Paul's usually a negative vote.
0: Talking about the Save America Act. Okay. The next time I have the president on, we'll have to talk about this, because the Save America Act is not going to pass. We're not going to break the filibuster. The last time he was on, he asked me about the filibuster, and we agreed to disagree. I believe in the filibuster. He doesn't. The Senate's not going to abandon the filibuster. John Thune's not going to abandon the filibuster because more than half of the Republican conference does not want to abandon the filibuster, and the Democrats certainly don't want to abandon the filibuster, and the SAVE Act is a good piece of legislation that needs 66 votes, 60 votes. The way to get it is to win Senate seats and devote time to that. Don't go anywhere, America. I'll be right back. If the president's still talking, we may talk to him, but I got to talk to Vic Mattis about what he thinks about the on deal. Stay tuned.
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11: In Grapevine, southbound 121 near 114. Debris in the right center lane has you moving slow from 635. And in Aledo, eastbound 20 is closed between Farmer and 30 due to an accident involving a jackknifed 18-wheeler. There's close to an hour delay from Chuckwagon Trail. I'm Junior Caruso with your DFW traffic.
12: Chance of a shower tonight, windy, a low around 79. Another chance of a pop-up shower tomorrow, sometime in the morning before about 1 p.m. A high near 95, with a feel more like 105. Thank goodness for some gusty winds. On Saturday, sunny, hot, a high near 100. On Sunday, another chance of storms, a high near 94. And Monday, more storms, a high of 95. More of the Hugh Hewitt Show coming up in a moment on 660 AM The Answer.
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16: Welcome back, America. I'm Hugh Hewitt, joined by Vic Mattis, who is the co-host of the Getting Hammered podcast, the weekend and cultural affairs editor at the Washington Free Beacon. Vic, I greatly enjoyed the new edition of Getting Hammered. Congratulations on your son's high school graduation. I can understand being a little bit sad.
17: Thank you very much, Hugh.
16: I want to assure you the sadness passes quickly. Once they get out of the house, then you're happy with the space. And I just want to assure your wife, Kate, who got a little misty eye, it will pass. You'll be very, very pleased in the end.
17: Yeah, what I'm excited about is more food for me. That's what I look forward to. You know, the extra portions, which I thought, oh, we have a little bit of leftover, or I'll just finish it now. And that happened actually last night. We're getting more and more used to my son being out and about and traveling. He's visiting his in-laws right now. And it's kind of an ease into a transition situation. But, I mean, you're right. There's that, and there's less cleaning.
16: The family
17: and
16: unit,
17: less laundry, too.
16: I thought your explanation of it's not nostalgia, it's not sad. The family unit that's gone everywhere and done everything is breaking up, at least not three quarters of the year. But once it gets together again back next summer or when he comes back from college, you'll begin to wonder, how long is he till he goes back? That's what's going to happen. So I want to ask you before we get to the peace deal, Giordano's, okay? I don't like any deep dish pizza ever since Uno closed. And now that I heard about your Uno experience, I don't want to go there. Where is Giordano's? Yeah. I want to know about Giordano's.
17: I like it. Giordano's is like in the middle of the Penn Quarter, Hugh, right here in downtown D.C. It's just a few blocks up from the Willard Hotel, as a matter of fact. So it's like 14th, I think,
16: and is
17: further
16: it,
17: up that street.
16: Is it a chain or is it a one-off?
17: No, the original is in Chicago, so that's an acceptable chain. And if you don't, I don't know how you feel about deep dish in general. If you don't think about it as competition with actual pizza, but just as this delicious giant cake offering with cheese and tomatoes and things, it's quite lovely. One slice should really do it, but honestly, we could do two.
16: I'm an ambivalent deep dish person because in northeastern Ohio, with the Italian American community so thick there, we have many fine choices of pizza, including white pizza. I've always thought deep dish to be a kind of American knockoff. Vic, do you believe this deal that the president is talking about? Good idea or bad idea? Could it possibly have come together over last night?
17: I would like to believe that there is some form of a deal in the offing. It would be amazing if any of this were true, involving the other states in the region in a sort of expanded Abraham Accords as in return for opening up the strait. We don't know the details right now. I mean, you're hearing from other news sources that the Iranians are saying that they don't have any sense of a deal, or they don't know what the president is talking about. My biggest fear, Hugh, is that this is becoming more and more a situation of the boy who cried wolf, that every time the economic situation becomes dire or just even a little bit uncomfortable for the president, he's going to say, we have some deal in the offing. And whenever that happens, you actually do see the price of oil go down and the stock market go up. But I think that you can only do that so many times. On the other hand, somebody told me that there's just as much a possibility that he says there's a deal going on, and then, tonight he takes care of all family business, as they say in The Godfather. I'd like to believe that, but I feel very frustrated right now that we've been in this sort of limbo situation for way too long. And as Mike Pompeo and others have said, there is only one way out of this, and that's to finish the job.
16: So I want to relay what Barik Ravid just posted 9 minutes ago. From Israeli Prime Minister Benjamin Netanyahu's office. President Trump spoke this evening with Prime Minister Netanyahu about the emerging memorandum of understanding with Iran for entry into negotiations. So it's not a final deal, it's for entry into negotiations. Although Israel is not a party to the memorandum of understanding, the Prime Minister expressed his appreciation for the President Trump's commitment to the final agreement at the conclusion of the negotiations will include the removal of the enriched material, the dismantling of the enrichment infrastructure, the limitation of missile production, and the cessation of Iran's support for its terrorist proxies in the region. So why read that as Netanyahu's trying to put on down the red lines he wants? But I'm not sure President Trump agreed to that. Do you think that's right?
17: No, again, I'm skeptical about that. And I know that, there's a temptation to just want to get a deal for the sake of a deal. You know, that sounds very familiar. This happened in a previous administration. And at the same time, Israel has to respond to the rockets being fired by Hezbollah. And Iran is using that as a sort of leverage, saying that, well, if you want a deal, you got to tell Israel to tamp it down and just sit there and take it. That's not going to happen either, Hugh. So, again, I'm doubtful about that. I think that's too good to be true. In order to remove the highly enriched uranium the dust, as the president refers to it, that involves troops on the ground. I can't imagine that the Iranians are going to allow that. Again, it's not a narco state like Venezuela. These people cannot be bought off. I think they really want to go down with that ship. This is a regime that welcomes martyrdom, particularly the martyrdom of other people, not themselves personally. So that is, in general, a very, very frustrating situation we're in.
16: All right. Reuters chief national security correspondent Phil Stewart reports the things the president has said in the last hour. The Strait of Hormuz will open as soon as we sign. The signing will occur maybe over this weekend. The signing will probably be in Europe, and Vice President Vance will probably be there. Again, those are a lot of probables, and it's a memorandum of understanding to negotiate. The Iranians, the president himself has said they've never lost a negotiation, they've never won a war. It is, best case scenario, is what I told Eliana Johnson last hour, is that they were sufficiently busted up by the Israeli strikes over the weekend and our strikes on Tuesday and Wednesday night that they finally said, no mas, no mas. That is possible.
17: Yeah, I mean, sure, that's definitely possible. But again, this regime, the people you're negotiating with here cannot be trusted. So even if they're going to say, you're right, you know, they've pounded us enough that we're willing to talk, I think, again, there is only one way out of this, at least decisively, and that is to completely topple them. But that's going to take a lot, as you know, Hugh, more than that. It needs more than a proportional response. It means a highly disproportional response by the United States to show them that we mean business here. I mean, this memorandum of understanding, it strikes me as saying we're going to agree to a meeting to agree on something. You know, they're just getting to that point, and which point the Iranians can stretch this out. I really feel like they've been beaten down. The president's right. The military's been destroyed. But at the same time, they still have this ability to shut down the strait, and they know that the president's worried about all that in the economy and the midterm elections.
16: So count Vic Mattis as a skeptic. Is that what I'm hearing?
17: I hope to be, look, that's right, and I hope to be proven wrong. I mean, if tonight, you know, overnight in the next few days, this all turns out to be a surprise, and the president, you know, re-exerts his, you know, resolve and goes after Iran. Again, I do not doubt he has the courage to attack Iran because he's already done that. But my concern is his ability to finish the job. And I'll be happy to say I was wrong next week.
16: All right. We'll see. Vic Mattis, thank you. Follow him on X at Victorino Mattis. Listen to him on the Getting Hammered podcast, which he co-hosts with Mary Catherine Hammond. Come right back after the break. Stephen Meyer's coming back. 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
1: Good afternoon. Partly cloudy skies, 95 degrees. I'm Nikki Whaley. Senate Democrats are blocking the passage of a short-term extension of the nation's spy powers. Republican Senator Tom Cotton sought unanimous consent to extend Section 702 of the Foreign Intelligence Surveillance Act until July 2nd, but the push was foiled by Democratic Senator Ron Wyden's objection. Wyden also objected to a subsequent proposal from Senate Majority Leader John Thune to extend the authority for 1 week. It marks the second time in one day that Congress has failed to secure to reauthorize, as Democrats refused to advance a short-term extension over objections to President Trump's selection of Bill Pulte to serve as the Director of National Intelligence. FBI Director Kash Patel is making terrorist attack prevention the agency's top priority during the World Cup. Here's Sarah Lee Kessler.
2: The World Cup has already begun with the first match in Mexico, with a final to be held in New Jersey on July 19th. Patel says the FBI Joint Terrorism Task Force is determined to head off any potential incidents and is fully engaged and totally determined to ensure the safety of all during the competition.
1: Now you know what's going on. I'm Nikki Whaley on 660 AM The Answer.
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3: In Grapevine, southbound 121 near 114, debris in the right center lane has you moving slow from 635, and in Aledo, eastbound 20 is closed between Farmer and 30 due to an accident involving a jackknifed 18-wheeler. There's close to an hour delay from Chuckwagon Trail. I'm Junior Caruso with your DFW traffic.
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7: Welcome back, America. I'm Hugh Hewitt. If you are listening in hour one, Dr. Stephen Meyer, president of the Discovery Institute, way out in Seattle, and the prime mover behind the film, The Story of Everything, join me in the first hour to walk us through how well the film has done. It's now out on Amazon Prime, and it is about the argument from design. It's a history of science film. It's a history of the argument of design. It's not a particular theology. It's only that there must be a creator of the universe, and there are, you can reason from the small to the larger, from the infinite to the beginning, the Big Bang, and you'll get there. Where we left off in hour one, Stephen, was we were talking about the new atheist, the new scientific atheist. The name I couldn't get was Sam Harris. He's the only one I've debated. Yeah, I've debated Dawkins on this show. He's not very impressive in this, though I took his natural selection course decades ago in college. Sam Harris just doesn't know much. Have they given up the fight? I don't see them much anymore. Have they given up the fight?
8: I think they have become less relevant. Some of them have just aged out of the debate. Others have just moved on to other topics. There's a wonderful book in the UK called The Surprising Rediscovery of Belief in God, written by Justin Brierley. And he tells the story of the unraveling of the new atheist movement, partly because of infighting within the new atheist camp themselves. Some of them were hyper-woke. Some of them were really anti-woke. And without an agreed framework for making moral decisions that comes from something like theism, they really didn't have a way of adjudicating those discussions. And so there was a lot of infighting and confusion. But beyond that, they never really addressed the most powerful scientific arguments for intelligent design or indeed for God as the designer. And so a lot of their scientific arguments seem really thin now, as a lot of the material from this larger network of scientists who see evidence of design is coming out into peer-reviewed scientific literature and into prominent books and now very publicly in the form of this film that we've been talking about.
7: So back to the film. The film is called The Story of Everything. I'm wondering, is there a Story of Everything Part 2 that will take the second step? We persuaded you there's a designer. Now, the designer usually signs their work. An artist normally puts their mark on it. How do we figure out what the designer wants us to know? Is there a Part 2 coming?
8: Well, there are several sequels. There'll be a Part 2 that addresses the Darwinian argument for the origin of new forms of life as a result of the process of natural selection acting on random variations. You mentioned that you'd taken Dawkins' course on that. It happens that leading evolutionary biologists are now calling for a new theory of evolution because they know that mutation natural selection mechanism has very limited creative power. It does a nice job of explaining changes in coloration of peppered moths or changes in the shape or size of finch beaks. It does nothing to explain the origin of birds or mammals or insects or animal forms in the first place. And so this is a very interesting thing that the public doesn't know about, that leading evolutionary biologists are themselves dissatisfied with a standard textbook theory. I attended a conference at the Royal Society 10 years ago where this was all acknowledged. And it's time to put this theory out of its misery. So we'll have a film coming out on that. But we're also interested in the deeper questions about, well, who is the designer? And to address that, you have to go beyond what's called natural theology and start to look at not the general revelation of nature, but what theologians call the special revelation that comes from Scripture. And we have a couple of films planned on the historicity of different crucial biblical accounts of God's actions in time, space, and history, one on the Exodus account in the Hebrew Bible and one on the trial of Jesus in the New Testament. So for audience who liked our first film, stay tuned. We'll be getting to those questions, specific questions of, you know, which God are we talking about and how can you make that decision rationally about which form of theism makes the most sense?
7: Well, apologetics has always interested me, but you always have to bring along people who aren't interested at one step at a time. The first step is the story of everything. Let's get it down. There is a Big Bang. There is a design to the cell. There is a magnificence to the architecture that cannot be random. And that's now available at Amazon Prime. But there's a sequence then to follow for people who have been, unfortunately, I didn't take Dawkins. I just read The Selfish Gene. It was taught by Stephen, I can't remember his last name, when I was a freshman in 1975. You got to bring people out of that pit step at a time, don't you? So are you feeling rejuvenated? Is the Discovery Institute rejuvenated as a result of this?
8: Yeah. Yeah, we've had a kind of a big run. I would say, you know, the last 10 years have just been a kind of like a flywheel, more and more momentum. We're attracting more and more young talent. There's a historian of science, Thomas Kuhn, who wrote a famous book, The Structure of Scientific Revolutions, back in the 60s. And he said, scientific revolutions happen one funeral at a time. As the old guard dies off, the younger people come. You don't persuade a lot of the oldsters. They just retire out of relevance, and you've got a new idea that comes up with younger people. We're seeing that happen around the idea of intelligence.
7: Well, congratulations on that. Don't forget, Amazon Prime has got The Story of Everything from the Discovery Institute and Dr. Stephen Myers. Thank you, Dr. Myers. I'm Hugh Hewitt. Stay tuned.
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3: In North Lake, northbound 35W near FM 1171, an accident blocks the main lanes. Only the right shoulder's open, and there's a two-minute delay from 114. In Mesquite, there's road work on eastbound Highway 80. Right lanes close at Galloway, and there's a 25-minute delay from Town East. I'm Junior Caruso with your DFW traffic.
1: Slight chance of some rain tonight. Windy, a low around 79. Another chance of a shower in the morning tomorrow with a high near 95, but it's going to feel more like a 105. It's going to be hot and humid. Plenty of sunshine on Saturday. A high finally reaching 100. Sunday, storms, a high of 94. More storms Monday, a high of 95. And stormy on Tuesday, a high of 88. More of the Hugh Hewitt Show coming up in a moment on 660 AM The Answer.
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0: Joined now by Josh Cross, our editor-in-chief of Jewish Insider. Josh, there's a best-case scenario, and there's a worst-case. I don't know what that is. There is a best case and a worst case scenario, Josh Kroshauer. Best case is the strike by Israel over the weekend and the strikes by the United States on Tuesday and Wednesday, including more than 40 Tomahawks on Wednesday night, just jammed sense into the Iranians, and they said no mas, and they did the deal last night with the Qatari intermediary. The worst case is President Trump changed his mind, didn't want to do this because markets weren't happy about the threat that he issued this morning on Fox and Friends. What do you think happened?
1: Well, Hugh, having been watching the ups and downs and the roller coaster ride of the period of a ceasefire since April, it does feel like there's a little bit of kabuki theater to these negotiations. Now, this time may well be different because it seems like the president indicated in his remarks just now that the Ayatollah gave sign-off to at least some of the ideas as part of the diplomacy. And I think the biggest takeaway from President Trump's comments is that as part of this deal, the Strait of Hormuz would open up immediately. But again, we're not seeing anything on the ground. Apparently, the Israelis were taken by surprise when Trump posted his Truth Social earlier today. They since have been in conversation, the Prime Minister of Israel, Benjamin Netanyahu, and Donald Trump. But there's been a lot of talk, Hugh, as you know, about we're almost on the finish line when it comes to diplomacy, and then it turns out we're a lot further than expected. So I heard a lot of caveats in the president's reflection of what this deal actually does, and I'll be very much looking at the Ronald Reagan mantra, trust but verify, when it comes to looking at what happens.
0: Now, oil is down to $86.34 a barrel at this moment. That can change over the course of an hour, of course. And markets love the announcement because they prefer talk-talk to war-war, as should anyone. However, it's the Iranians. Now, it is possible that Vahidi is dead and maybe some regular fanatics took over as opposed to fanatical fanatics. But I'm not really hopeful about the 60 days to negotiate. I mean, we've got a record. We're not going to be, I hope we're not going to be John Kerry chasing after the old Zahir, what was his name, the former foreign minister of Iran.
1: Right.
0: Sharif.
1: Right, the former foreign minister. Yeah, Zarif. The thing that gives me pause is that this is one of the many times in the ceasefire period that Trump has basically said we're going to strike Iran if they don't, you know, immediately come to the table. And, you know, again, he kind of backed away at the last minute. So Iran has been sort of reading the president's intentions. They've been calling his bluff, and it seems like they've been, at least until this moment, have been obstinate and not making any concessions. So if they do agree to open up the Strait of Hormuz right away without any without any gives, sure, that's great. I'll believe it when I see it. And it doesn't seem like we've made a lot of progress on the nuclear side of things based on what the president had to say. He said there were some conceptual conversations. So I think there's a long way. Yep.
0: We were taking the press conference live, and I got frustrated because there were some idiotic questions from the press in the room. The real question is, if during the 60 days of negotiation that the MOU kicks off and Prime Minister Netanyahu has said he's gotten assurances on what they're going to talk about, but if during those 60 days another Apache gets attacked and downed or they fire off missiles at Israel again, what happened? That's the question, isn't it? If they breach the deal to have a 60-day ceasefire, because we had a 40-day war, a two-month negotiation, a four-day battle, and now we have 2 months of negotiations. What happens if they screw with us again?
1: Well, we already saw a preview of that over the weekend where Iran attacked Israel. Israel responded, but the president wanted Israel to restrain itself. And Iran is making the bet. They seem to think that the domestic political pressures on President Trump are such that they're calling his bluff. They don't think he's actually going to engage in a, you know, really sustained military strike. So we did respond to, you know, tit for tat, proportionally, as CENTCOM had said, to the Iranian attacks against our bases. So this is it brings me memories of Obama. I hate to say this to you, but it brings me memories of when, you know, the Obama administration were talking about proportional responses and not wanting to ratchet, you know, military action up in the Middle East. And Iran can sniff weakness. That's one thing that they're very good at. They know when, you know, the U.S. is not serious about bringing all it has to both the negotiating table and the military assets it has on the ground there.
0: So, last question, yeah, Josh. We hit him with 40 Tomahawks last night. 40 Tomahawks is not one Apache. 40 Tomahawks is not proportionate. 40 Tomahawks is that's 40 things destroyed. Let's go with the best case for a second. Maybe Khamenei doesn't want to die and Vahidi is dead. How's that as a best case?
1: Yeah, look, I think you laid out the best case scenario, which is that they don't want to test the White House, and they're not quite sure what Trump's intentions are, and they're going to at least deal with the Strait of Hormuz, even if they won't deal with the nuclear and ballistic missiles. Maybe that would be the best case scenario. And if that does transpire, if the Strait of Hormuz opens up and Iran doesn't ask for anything more other than the U.S. not striking Iran, then that would be a good day for the United States. But I'll believe it when I see it, and we'll see what happens.
0: And we'll see what's in the memorandum. Right now, the world's better off than it was on February 27th, but backsliding is possible, and you can't trust the Iranians. Josh Kroshauer, thank you. Follow Josh at Josh Kroshauer on X. If you're in the house market, you should know that today the 10-year Treasury went up. So if you've been waiting around for the war to end, expecting the cost of your home to go down, you were wrong. The interest rates went up today. That's why you want to call andrewandtodd.com right now. 888-888-1172. 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
0: Welcome back, America. Coming up, Lee Zeldin is the administrator of the U.S. Environmental Protection Agency. It's my least favorite agency in the government. I've known three of the last Republican administrators of the agency. Been guests on the program, Lee Zeldin and Andrew Wheeler, and before that, Scott Pruitt. And I spent a lot of my life doing EPA work when I was a lawyer. I retired from that in 2016, doing media full-time since then. But I really grew to hate the EPA. I just loathe it. The U.S. Fish and Wildlife Service is tied. Slightly behind them is the Army Corps of Engineers, but they're actually, some of them are very professional and got stuff done. U.S. Fish and Wildlife Service, U.S. EPA, nightmare for property rights. Just an absolute nightmare. So stick around for Lee Zeldin coming up. As you wait for that, though, please go over and check out Best Hot Grill because Father's Day is coming up. That means Grandfather's Day as well. And if you've got a dad or a granddad or an uncle or a man in your life who's just been very good to you, you can treat them to the best. You can treat them to besthotgrill.com. You can also do it for a graduate because they got little hibachis that will fit in any small apartment's balcony. 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I did my 10K this morning. And that's why I'm sure I'm sneezing, because out in the middle of all the pollen. 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And don't go anywhere, because Lee Zeldin knows his stuff. Administrator Lee Zeldin really knows his stuff. So stick around. We'll talk about the EPA coming up right here on hour number 3 of the Hugh Hewitt Show.
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3: With SRN News, I'm Keith Peters in Washington. President Trump says a settlement has been reached with Iran. Willie Nelson reports from the White House.
4: President Trump is providing an update on negotiations with Iran following recent military tensions in the region.
5: We just made a great settlement of the war with Iran, and we're going to be subject to finalization of documents, which should get done over the next few days. We'll probably have a signing maybe in Europe. And it's a great thing.
4: Willie Nelson, the White House.
3: On Wall Street, the Dow Jones Industrial Average up by 929 points. The NASDAQ rose 640, with the S&P 500 advancing by 127. Oil down to $86.53 a barrel on the New York Mercantile Exchange. This is
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6: Good afternoon, cloudy skies, 95 degrees. I'm Nikki Whaley. A new advertising blitz is trying to paint Democratic Senate candidate James Tallarico as a moderate. They're hoping to convince Republicans that it's okay to vote for him and at the same time vote for GOP leaders like the governor.
7: The Tallarico camp knows full well that they need some reliable Republican voters for him to have a possibility of defeating Ken Paxton.
6: That's Rice political analyst Mark Jones. He says the Tallarico campaign knows that they need more than a few Republicans to convert if they have a chance of defeating Ken Paxton. They're basically looking for a unicorn at this time.
7: They're going after that Republican voter who is a loyal Republican, but for whom Ken Paxton is simply a bridge too far.
6: Now, he says Democrats have the cash to do this. One PAC has pledged to spend $62 million on advertising, polling, and research through November. Public school enrollment in the Lone Star State is on the decline, and new numbers show that parents are pulling their kids out of charter schools. The trend of homeschooling is now outpacing both. Anita Scott with the Texas Homeschool Coalition says more than 750,000 students receive instructions at home. She thinks that will keep going up as the state pumps more cash into the voucher program. It allows families to use their tax dollars on homeschooling supplies. Now you know what's going on. I'm Nikki Whaley on 660 AM, The Answer.
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8: In Northlake, northbound 35W near FM 1171, an accident blocks the main lanes. Only the right shoulder's open, and there's a two-minute delay from 114. In Mesquite, there's road work on eastbound Highway 80. Right lane's closed at Galloway, and there's a 25-minute delay from Town East. I'm Junior Caruso with your DFW traffic.
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15: Morning, glory, evening, grace, America. I'm Hugh Hewitt. As promised, Administrator Lee Zeldin joins us. He now is administering the Environmental Protection Agency, my least favorite agency in the federal government, but Lee Zeldin's doing a fabulous job running it. Mr. Administrator, welcome. Do you have any guesses why it's my least favorite agency? It started by Richard Nixon, for whom I worked, and I built the library that honors the EPA, but do you have any idea why I hate it?
16: I'm confident it's based on decisions of the past,
15: yes.
16: Not during this current administration where we have been instituting a zero tolerance policy for any waste and abuse. We did an agency-wide reorganization, and we are showing that you can protect the environment and grow the economy. You can rack up the pro-environmental wins all across America while also applying common sense, following statutory obligations, limiting power to what is specifically outlined in statute. And that's why we've had a deregulatory agenda that we've pursued. That's more deregulation in 1 year than entire federal governments have done in the past across all agencies of the federal government combined across entire presidencies, protecting the environment and growing the economy.
15: I want to get into the weeds of that, because getting the EPA out of the lives of many Americans, whether they know it or not, will be a great thing. But I want to start with my beef. I left the Reagan administration in 89. I went out to California. I started to practice land use law, and I would make my journeys up to Region 9 in San Francisco and beg them to please approve the 404 permit that had been approved already by the Army Corps of Engineers, but it had been elevated. Have you changed the rules on elevation, which is this mysterious process where an EPA bureaucrat decides, we want to take a look at that 404 permit and screws up the thing that you've been working on for years, and the EPA never gives up? Have you changed that?
16: Yeah, absolutely.

0: in our country to unleash energy dominance, to be able to build new manufacturing, new facilities, to help the auto industry, and so much more. So, a lot is going faster. Listen, something gets elevated when it needs to get elevated to really break through red tape. We don't elevate to slow things down. We would only elevate to speed things up. We delegate when things can be handled correctly, but we want to make sure that we don't delegate certain decisions that, I as EPA administrator or someone who's running a program office can make sure that this agenda is being administered, that it's being administered correctly, that the president's priorities are getting done and our statutory obligations are being fulfilled. We inherited massive backlogs. Pesticide review backlog was over 14,600. Hundreds of state implementation plans backlogged. 175 of the small refinery exemption requests going back several years. A blown renewable volume obligation deadline and so much more. So by focusing our priorities on our core statutory obligations, we are making sure that we have either eliminated or greatly reduced each of those backlogs that we inherited. This is all part of our effort to make our agency more transparent and operate in a way that the American public can be proud of.
1: Well, I'm glad you brought up SIPs, state implementation plans. I want to get there as well. My one suggestion, I only make one suggestion to a cabinet member, is before anyone's allowed to elevate a 404 permit, they need your permission or the Office of the Administrator's permission, because it used to be run by bureaucrats to delay. Now, of course, EPA got the worst that it could get during the Obama years, but the Clinton years were pretty bad, too, because it can stop growth everywhere in America. So I just want to commend you. You've really turned it around. And I'm a retired lawyer now. I don't do that anymore, and I haven't done it for 10 years. But the EPA was a monster regulator. For example, Pete Wilson put me on the Air Quality Management District, and EPA would always threaten our SIP, which we got from CARB. It was just like this gigantic regulatory octopus. How long did it take you to master that?
0: Yeah, I mean, we started tackling this instantly. One of the things that helped was we created, as part of our reorganization, an Office of State Air Partnership, and an office that is focused on advancing cooperative federalism to be able to get through this SIP backlog. Now, the message is clear to these states. Don't try to use the power of EPA to help you to shut down baseload power in your state. We had to disapprove a part of a SIP for the state of Colorado because they wanted us to help them involuntarily shut down some coal plants. We're not going to play along with that. We had a state implementation plan for California that we had to partially disapprove because of how they wanted to regulate out-of-state and out-of-country heavy-duty trucks. But what is happening almost everywhere with these state implementation plans is that we work together and we're able to get to yes. One of the other things that I don't want to see happen is for us to be in a position where we can't reach an agreement on a state implementation plan so that we then have to have some federal implementation plan that's a one-size-fits-all solution coming out of some agency in Washington, D.C., We believe that state and local governments know their land, air, and water better than agency officials in D.C. But again, don't try to abuse that power by trying to get our agency to help you shut down baseload power in your state. We need more of that, not less.
1: Yeah, I worked all across the West. I never met a state agency that cared less about their air, water, or their wildlife than the people that they were representing, and they were always better conservers of their natural resources than the federal government. It just never made sense to me that the U.S. Fish and Wildlife Service got to regulate huge swaths. And I know you and Doug Burgum must get together. Are you on the Energy Dominance Council, Administrator Zeldin?
0: Sure, yeah. No, I serve very closely with Doug Burgum or Chris Wright and others. We meet directly with the president. The National Energy Dominance Council will go into a meeting with an agenda where this president is instantly into the weeds. Like if you have an agenda item for an NEDC meeting where the topic is pipelines, the president then will be asking, okay, what's the status of new LNG pipeline in Alaska to run along the Trans-Alaska pipeline, the Constitution pipeline to deliver natural gas from Pennsylvania through New York into New England, NESE pipeline to deliver natural gas from Pennsylvania to downstate New York. Enbridge has a project through Great Lakes and Wisconsin. trans

0: Western has a $5+ billion pipeline expansion across the Permian Basin of Southwest U.S. from through New Mexico and into Arizona. So the president, while we'll go into a meeting and we'll have these top line topics, the president is instantly in the weeds on them. And the pipelines are just one of many great examples to show that. But yeah, we work really closely with Doug Burgum and the others.
1: So I haven't talked to the secretary about the U.S. Fish and Wildlife Service. That's my second most hated agency. Number three is the Army Corps of Engineers. But hopefully you're working well then. Let's turn to the Energy Dominance Council. And you mentioned it's on my list. New York State hates pipelines. I'm up in New England right now. These people pay ridiculous amounts for natural gas and electricity in the winter because New York won't approve pipelines. Are you doing something about that?
0: Yeah, absolutely. I was actually just in Binghamton a couple days ago. I had a press conference highlighting the need for New York to get behind Constitution Pipeline to allow this to get built to deliver natural gas through New York and into New England. There are millions of New Englanders who need it. And New England, as you well know, is relying on not just out of state sources, but out of country sources. They're seeing the highest energy increases that you'll find just about anywhere in America. And it just doesn't have to be this way. To be able to deliver natural gas from Pennsylvania to New England would be great. I will say, though, that what makes even more sense would be for New York to reverse its ban on the extraction of natural gas from New York. The fact that New York would be banning that statewide doesn't make any sense. They ban gas hookups on new construction inside of the state. They're, as you're pointing out, not approving pipelines like Constitution where they should. They've set climate dates that they know that they will not hit. But in the rush to try to hit those dates, they'll cause extreme economic pain to their own New Yorkers who can least afford it. And New England, unfortunately, because of the Constitution pipeline aspect of it, they are suffering as a result of that neighboring state not allowing this pipeline to be built. It's an important priority of the president's. It's an important priority of the National Energy Dominance Council. Unfortunately, New York has been standing in the way, and they're wrong to do that.
1: Oh, they're so wrong to do it. Don't go anywhere, America. Administrator Lee Zeldin will be right back with me. I'll get his take on the Knicks, and then we'll talk about what might be happening tonight as we speak over the skies of Iran and how the energy turbulence that was expected did not actually arrive in the degree that people expected, largely because of the Energy Dominance Council, upon which he sits along with Doug Burgum, Chris Wright over at Energy and Interior in reverse there. So don't go anywhere. Stay tuned. I'll be right back on the Hugh Hewitt Show.
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4: Downtown Fort Worth, there's an accident on the eastbound side of 30. The off-ramp to 35W is partially blocked, and there's a five-minute delay from Forest Park Boulevard. And in Cedar Hill, northbound 67 at Wintergreen, an accident closes two left lanes. There's a five-minute delay from Joe Wilson Road. I'm Junior Caruso with your DFW traffic.
5: Slight chance of a shower tonight, windy, a low around 79. Another chance of a pop-up shower tomorrow, sometime in the morning before about 1 p.m. A high near 95, but it feels more like 105, thank goodness for some gusty winds. On Saturday, sunny, hot, a high near 100. 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
8: Welcome back, America. I'm Hugh Hewitt, talking with U.S. Environmental Protection Agency Administrator Lee Zeldin, member of the President's Cabinet, member of the U.S. Energy Dominance Council. Mr. Zeldin, President Trump said he was going to be striking Iran tonight, this morning on Fox and Friends. About 1 o'clock today, he called it off. And we don't know if it's called off for good, but either way, it creates uncertainty in the energy markets. Do you want to let the audience know what EPA has to do with calming the energy markets and what the Energy Dominance Council is doing? I mean, oil's still under $100 a barrel, which is pretty remarkable given that we're bombing Wednesday and Tuesday.
9: Sure. From one standpoint, there is the regulations on the oil and gas industry. Some of these regulations that were put into place during the Biden administration The regulator wasn't meeting with the regulated community and then drafted these rules. Quad OBC is an example of one of the regulations on the oil and gas industry with flaring, with wells, producers. It's an important topic for them, and there was just so many different consequences negatively on our energy economy. So we have been going through the process. We've already finalized rules. We're doing more to be able to fix that mistake. I've signed off on summer waivers as it relates to the sale of E10 and E15. There are decisions that are within EPA's equities specifically, but then there's also the work of the National Energy Dominance Council. And I think one of the biggest untold stories of the midterm and long-term benefits for the U.S. of what's happening in the Middle East is that you have so many countries that are now looking to the United States for diversifying their supply chain in a way that they hadn't in the past. We were in Tokyo in March, right after the conflict first started. We met with 17 Indo-Pacific nations, their energy ministers and others were there. And countries like, for example, Japan, they were talking about how it takes them 28 days to get their supplies from the Middle East, and they haven't had freedom of navigation where they've been for many decades, also getting energy supplies from Alaska, where it takes just a few days, and they've always had total freedom of navigation. They're looking more to the U.S. They're looking, and other countries are looking more to the U.S. on how can they tap into our supplies. Now, we need to increase our infrastructure inside of the U.S., including our ports on the West Coast, to be able to get these supplies exported. Unleashing energy dominance is big, not just for Americans, but also for our economy and our national security to be able to export to other countries that are relying on it. On top of it, short term, the president's move with the Strategic Petroleum Reserve, other countries doing their part with releasing supplies, the work to be able to get ships through the Strait of Hormuz. There have been a lot of actions that other agencies have been taking, working with President Trump to help with the short-term impacts. But long-term, and again, midterm as well, we're seeing more of a demand for American supplies that can be a benefit, not just for years to come, but for decades and generations to come. It's a whole new way of other countries to be able to provide for their own needs, to be able to tap into our supplies. I would say, by the way, better for our environment as well. Because here in the United States, we tap into these supplies so much better for the environment than so many other countries do elsewhere around the world.
8: So, Lee Zeldin, in the first term of President Trump, Scott Pruitt, Andy Wheeler, they'd come on the program. They had to do rollback. The Obama years were a nightmare at EPA. They grew regulations like vines in a forest, and they were cutting them back. In the intervening time, the Trump Supreme Court appointees added with Justices Roberts and Thomas and Alito came up with the major questions doctrine, and then they came up with the end of judicial deference to administrative agency. Has rollback been easier this time around for you than it was for, say, Andy and Scott when they were in your job?
9: Absolutely. There is a single best meaning of federal statute, and we are going to simply follow that single best meaning of federal statute. That's Loperbright. And we use that, for example, in repealing the 2009 endangerment finding and all the greenhouse gas emission standards on light, medium, and heavy-duty vehicles that followed, and the start-stop off-cycle credit, all the off-cycle credits, including that climate participation trophy for manufacturers to make cars die at stoplights and red lights, stop signs and red lights. So you know that was just simply reading Section 202 of the Clean Air Act, which does not give EPA authority to regulate greenhouse gas emissions to fight global climate change. We're just following the best available reading of the law. And as it relates to the major questions doctrine, I'm glad you pointed that out. We saw it with West Virginia versus EPA and other court cases. No longer can a member of Congress down the street where they're lacking the votes, the political will, the political courage to change statute, can you just call the head of an agency, your friend down the street, and say, hey, why don't you just do it anyway? No longer am I able to, you know, read federal statute and say, well, the statute doesn't say I can't, so I guess, therefore, I can. If the EPA is going to impose trillions of dollars of regulation, you need to have a debate and a vote, a change of statute authorization from Congress. And for too long, for too often, you had agency heads like the administrator of EPA imposing these massive costs on the American public, on the American economy, without there being that debate and that vote in Congress. So these are consequential decisions, landmark decisions of the Supreme Court in recent years. We are following them simply. And by the way, it doesn't just tie the hands of me as the EPA administrator, but it also ties the hands of whoever follows me. I'm not limiting my power to less than my statutory obligations. I'm limiting my power where I can't do more than what federal statute requires of me. And that's going to be the same requirement on whoever follows me in the seat after me.
8: All right, let's talk about California then, and in two specific ways. California Air Resources Board attempts to bully the country into ridiculous and crazy regulatory overreach. Is there any way that you can bring them to heel? Because CARB is really driving a lot of the environmental nightmare in the country.
9: Yeah, no, absolutely, and I'm glad you asked. Last year, we sent three Biden EPA waivers that were previously sent to California that California used for their electric vehicle mandate and more that a whole bunch of other states then signed on to. That Biden EPA waiver was sent to Congress for Congress to review under the Congressional Review Act. So we sent three of those waivers over. Congress then rejected those waivers pursuant to the Congressional Review Act. President Trump signed it, effectively eliminating the electric vehicle mandate that California had. I mentioned earlier here in this interview where we rejected a part of the state implementation plan proposal for California where they wanted permission to be able to regulate heavy-duty trucks from out of state and even out of country. These and more are actions that have been taken that will be taken in other ways going forward for us to be able to strike that balance of making sure that we don't have one state holding hostage all of national policy, that we are, you know, then neutering the entire power of the federal government across all branches by giving a monopoly of power to CARB. We do not believe in that, and we have taken a number of actions, and we'll do more.
8: I have one more segment with the administrator. Don't go anywhere. We're going to talk about rebuilding L.A. because someone's got to do it, and it's not going to be done by Karen Bass or the socialist who wants to replace her. Hard to believe there's someone even more to the left than Karen Bass. Stay tuned.
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5: Good afternoon. Cloudy skies, 95 degrees. I'm Nikki Whaley. The president has called off planned U.S. strikes on Iran, saying on Truth Social that discussions with Tehran have reached the highest levels and received approval from all parties involved. He said final details of an agreement were approved in both concept and execution. The move follows a week of U.S. and Iranian strikes and comes hours after Trump vowed to hit Iran, quote, very hard tonight, and threatened its oil infrastructure. Vice President J.D. Vance is referring Minnesota Governor Tim Walz and Minnesota Attorney General Keith Ellison to the Justice Department for a criminal fraud investigation tied to the Minnesota Social Services Programs. The Minnesota Star Tribune reports the referral follows a Republican-led House Oversight Committee report alleging widespread fraud in federally funded programs. The report also alleges whistleblower retaliation and calls for a broader review of Minnesota's social services system. Walz and Ellison deny wrongdoing, calling the allegations politically motivated. The Justice Department has previously opened separate investigations involving Walz, including allegations tied to immigration enforcement and Medicaid oversight. Now you know what's going on. I'm Nikki Whaley on 660 AM The Answer.
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4: Downtown Fort Worth, there's an accident on the eastbound side of 30. The off-ramp to 35W is partially blocked, and there's a 5-minute delay from Forest Park Boulevard. And in Cedar Hill, northbound 67 at Wintergreen, an accident closes two left lanes. There's a 5-minute delay from Joe Wilson Road. I'm Junior Caruso with your DFW traffic.
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8: Welcome back, America. I'm Hugh Hewitt. Lee Zeldin was a great congressman. He was a great soldier. He's probably a Knicks fan, so I don't want to bring up basketball right now because they're all a little overly zealous. Are you a Knicks fan, Administrator Zeldin?
9: Oh, lifelong, and I'm loving every minute of this finals run. You know, the president called me last night at midnight talking Knicks basketball, and that game that we watched last night was the largest comeback ever in the NBA Finals. It was the largest comeback for the New York Knicks of any game that they've ever played, down 29. And it's just such an awesome team. They have all the right pieces. We're feeling good that for the first time in 53 years, we're going to be hoisting that Larry O'Brien trophy. So we're excited.
8: I'm from outside of Cleveland, so the refereeing in the Cavaliers game where they were 22 points ahead, I know the Spurs fan pain. Let me just say that. I have a feeling maybe the NBA wants the Knicks to finally win something, but we'll leave it there, Administrator Zeldin. Let's go out to California. It burned down because of malfeasance on the part of an individual and just complete incredible incompetence on the part of the city of Los Angeles, the county of Los Angeles, the state. I applaud your cleanup. I did not think you'd be able to get that stuff removed in the record fashion that you did. Is there any way you can help them rebuild it?
9: 100%. And at the one-year mark, President Trump, very happy with all of the federal response efforts, said, you know, I wonder if we could do even more to help break through the non-federal log jams that still exist. He asked me to lead this effort. We were able to help get thousands of additional permits then over the finish line. We in a way, it was kind of like constituent services from back in my day as a legislator. We were calling individuals who lost their homes and figuring out what kind of help they needed to be able to punch their permits over the finish line. We also were getting feedback about how while some insurance companies were doing a really good job in paying out their claims, other insurance companies weren't. They were dragging their customers through the mud, requiring documentation to be provided even though it was lost in the fire, and at the end of the day, offering up an underpayment anyway. So we have been engaging with the insurance companies And we have gotten insurance companies to change their policies to help there. And there's more to be done. Same on the banking front. We heard from locals where they have a mortgage to pay, but they also now have to pay rent because they're not back in their home where they're still paying on the mortgage. So we engaged directly with the banks to get the banks to extend mortgage forbearance. We are, quite frankly, working as close as we possibly can with anyone. I don't care if you're, you know, state government, local government, private sector, the builders, the insurance, the banking, the victims, the local communities. We're here to help however we possibly can, and we're happy to do it. This is the most apocalyptic sight I've ever seen inside the United States. I was there right after the fires hit, and it is very personal to us. We want to help Los Angeles rebuild. We're proud to do it. And I'll say, as far as preventing any type of an instance like this again in the future, it's very important for California to do better as it relates to fire prevention and forest management. There is a state park right next to the Palisades where there should have been brush clearance. You create a buffer to give more time for fire departments to stage, more time for homeowners to be able to flee, but unfortunately that wasn't done. There's a need for more of the water infrastructure. They rely on gravity to get water to go downhill, but when you need to rely on pressure pumps to get water to go uphill, then when everyone turns on their sinks, their sprinklers, their faucets, and even the fire hydrants, and the pressure goes down and you can't get the water uphill, then you're unable to fight the fire. There needs to be more redundancy. So water flow is important as well. So while we're going to do everything in our power, there is so much that that other levels of government can do to help. And we want to assist as much as we can. This is about the people of America, everyone. We want to fight for them. And regardless of whether or not it fits in the traditional EPA equities, the president wants us to assist, and we're happy to do it.
8: You know, and Minister Zelman, we got 1 minute left. Have you ever looked into desalinization and how EPA could expedite that? I mean, the California Coastal Commission would kill it in a moment, but they're left-wing socialists. But we could use desal on the Gulf. We could use it on the East Coast. Does anyone ever talk to you about, hey, EPA, let's get in the desalinization business? That's got to be good for the environment.
9: Yeah, absolutely. As a matter of fact, today there's a meeting with leaders in a whole bunch of different agencies where they're going to be talking about a number of different water topics. And one of the topics that the head of the Office of Water for EPA is planning on bringing up is the topic of desal. It's an important priority.
8: Come back and tell us, update us on that. I think you may be the only hope that most Californians have of ever getting anything rebuilt out there. It's a nightmare. Lee Zeldin, good to talk to you, even though Nick supremacist though you might be. Come back and keep us posted on all the good stuff you're up to. Stay tuned, America. I'll be right back on the Hugh Hewitt Show.
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4: In Mesquite on eastbound Highway 80, there's construction closing the right lane at Galloway Avenue. This is causing a 20-minute delay from town east. And then in Fort Worth on the southbound side of 35W, stop and go traffic between north side of 121 is going to slow you down 10 minutes. I'm Junior Caruso with your DFW traffic.
5: Slight chance of some rain tonight. Windy, a low around 79. Another chance of a shower in the morning tomorrow with a high near 95. It's going to be hot and humid. Plenty of sunshine on Saturday. A high finally reaching 100. 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
6: 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As the temperature goes up, your AC is going to work harder, and sometimes it's just going to fail. 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
8: Welcome back, America. I'm Hugh Hewitt. As I played for you on and off today, President this morning on Fox and Friends. In fact, let's play a little bit of what he said this morning. Cut number one.
16: Will there be more bombing tonight?
17: Yeah, there will be more bombing tonight. It'll be a bigger, more powerful. Don't forget,
8: he said this morning, bigger, more powerful. And maybe that's still going to happen, but later today he put out, I want to repeat it again, based on the fact that discussions with the Islamic Republic of Iran have been brought to the highest level of the Iranian leadership and approved, I have, as President of the United States, canceled the scheduled strikes and bombings against Iran this evening. Discussions and final points have been in both concept and great deal, approved by all the parties involved, including the United States, Israel, Saudi Arabia, United Arab Emirates, Qatar, Turkey, Pakistan, Bahrain, Jordan, Kuwait, Egypt, and others. The naval blockade will remain in full force and effect until this transaction is finalized. Time and place of the sighting to be announced shortly. Now, if you were an Iranian, would you go out tonight? I don't know. I don't know that I would. Because the president also said this in the Fox and Friends interview last night, cut number five.
17: It's one of those things. They have no defense. They can't do anything about it. The only thing they have is fake news. You know, they have the New York Times write stories like they're doing great, and they're not. They've been wiped out. CNN and that MS Now or whatever they call it nowadays. NBC had to get rid of it because it was bad for their reputation. But the publicity that they have is incredible. It's almost like they're doing well. And they're getting decimated, just decimated, and they're dying.
8: They followed that up with this, cut number four, which is why I'm a little bit skeptical about the truth that nothing's going to happen tonight. Cut number four.
17: Oh, I'm talking to him. Yeah. I'd like to get a deal now, less than 3 or 4 weeks to go, because, you know, once you do this, you could just go a step further. But I don't know that America has the appetite to do what I would really much prefer doing. You remember in Iraq, I said, don't go in, but they went in. They made a big mistake. It should have never let. You know, that war lasted 10 years, killed tens of thousands of people, millions of people on both sides, millions of people. Nobody ever reported that. We've lost 13 soldiers in two wars. In Venezuela, we lost none, took over the country. And in Iraq, in Iran, we lost 13. In Vietnam, we lost hundreds of thousands, 19 years. Nobody says that. They say, you've been there for 3 months. 3 months. You know, they're going crazy because I've been there for 3 months. I've decimated the country.
18: Are you thinking next? No,
17: they blame me, Brian. They said, you said you'd be out of there faster. Well, it's a much bigger situation now because we've done a better job than anybody anticipated you could do in such. Look, we were in Vietnam 19 years.
18: But
17: we didn't do the job because we didn't have the right leadership, to be honest. That would have been, if it were me, I would have had that war done in 3 months, four months.
8: Though he said, I'm less interested in a deal now than I was 3 or 4 weeks ago. But on Truth Social, a couple hours ago, he says, we're going to have a deal and everybody signed off on it. And he talked to the highest levels of Iran. Now, here's the problem I've got. Iran has the Mosaic defense. The Mosaic defense drives down the level of control over any killer weapon to local authority. And I don't know how many different local authorities, they got scores of them. And that individual commander of the IRGC can fire off a man pad or a local shoulder fire weapon of a different sort and take down an Apache helicopter, as happened earlier this week, and start a cycle of combat. So the president has obviously gotten the attention, as did Israel. Israel hit them first. We hit them on Tuesday and Wednesday night. Israel hit them over the weekend, then we hit them on Tuesday and Wednesday night. And all of a sudden, we've got a deal. Okay, that makes sense to me in some respects. In some respects, I'm willing to say that's great news. But I want to see what's in the deal. I want to make sure that the president did not, I don't think he would, give them sanctions relief at all in any way, unless and until freedom for the Iranian people arrives and we've got every ounce of enriched uranium and we've got inspection of Pickak Mountain and we've got the stopping of the subsidy for Hezbollah. Did, in fact, the round of bombing by the Israelis or the two rounds of bombing by the United States finally rattle their teeth enough that the fanatics atop the IRGC said, we are in a losing position? He didn't say that, all right? I'm thinking of one case scenario is he's fake, it's a head fake, and we're going to hit him hard tonight. And the other case is they've finally thrown in the towel. We had Archie yesterday saying, we will fight on the ground, we will fight on the hills, we'll fight in the street. Nonsense. They're getting their teeth rattled every single time we send our people over, and our jets know where they're going, and we've got smart munitions. We used 43 Tomahawks last night. 43 Tomahawks, so they don't miss. And so the deadliest weapon that we've got, they do not miss. And therefore, I can see no mas, Roberto Duran. For those of you old enough to remember it, he's had it, he's finished, he's done. And maybe with Vahidi, maybe alive or dead, we still don't know. Every day I Google Vahidi, and I get lots of unverified accounts that he's dead and lots of unverified accounts that he's alive. We don't know. He was in charge of the IRGC. Maybe, finally, the Iranians have woken up to the inevitability of their losing any kind of a contest. They have been whacked. In fact, one more cut from the president this morning, cut number three.
17: Part of the problem is that they read the fake news. I mean, because Fox is great. All the anchors on Fox have been fantastic, from Sean to Jesse, Laura. I mean, they've all been great. Everybody, every single anchor has been great. You guys have been amazing. And Trey Yangster is a superstar. I mean,
18: he just covers it so accurately.
17: And I don't know Trey Yangst, but, I mean, he covers it so accurately. It's so beautiful to watch. And he's got a level of excitement that's amazing. But the accuracy is so good. I just saw him on your show a little while ago. And I said, that's exactly what's happening. I'm not saying I want the advantage or that this. I just say what's happening. And that's the way it should be covered. And if it was covered that way, the public would say, wow, what a great situation this is, because we are stopping a very evil nation which has killed thousands of our people. No legs, no arms, face obliterated, you know, what they've done with, you know, the roadside bombs. Soleimani, who I killed. But Soleimani was their top general. He was a brilliant general, an evil person. But he was a brilliant general. He was a violent general.
8: But he's gone. And maybe Vahidi is gone now, too. So I don't know. Is it on or is it off? The president most recently said it's off. This morning he said it's on for tonight. I don't know. I haven't seen the document yet that he alludes to in his truth. Stay tuned. I have one more segment coming up on the Hugh Hewitt Show.
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8: 660 AM. The answer. So, welcome back, America. We'll know what happens tonight, including perhaps nothing, as the president suggested, midday. In time for the program tomorrow, we'll have Matt Continetti. We'll have all the Week in Review people, Eli Lake. 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
8: 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We can review tomorrow. It'll be an interesting evening tonight whether or not the president is called off or called on the attack. We'll find out, and we'll be back tomorrow on the next Hugh Hewitt Show. This is Hugh Hewitt for townhall.com. The 250th anniversary of the Declaration of Independence is approaching quickly. The document, as I often point out to my listeners, is, to quote Abraham Lincoln, an apple of gold protected by the frame of silver that is the Constitution. He borrowed from Psalms there. All Americans, indeed all the free world, have a lot to celebrate in this, our 250th year of independence. The Declaration asserted the existence of rights of individuals that exist before any government, no matter the form of that government, comes into being. We hold these truths to be self-evident, that all men are created equal, that they are endowed by their Creator with certain unalienable rights, that among these are life, liberty, and the pursuit of happiness. The great day of the 4th is, from beginning to end, about love of our country, because our country defends our individual rights, rights derived, back to the Declaration, from the laws of nature and nature's God. It is quite a gift that we have been given, a gift that needs to be defended.
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2: With SRN News, I'm Keith Peters in Washington. President Trump has called off new military strikes on Iran hours after threatening to escalate the war. Mr. Trump said at the Oval Office on Thursday that a deal to end the war is close.
21: We have a signing soon, and the documents are in pretty final shape, so we'll see. Very good. Should be done. That should be done pretty quickly. They want it every bit as much as everybody else wants.
2: A spokesperson for Iran's foreign ministry said in a live phone call on state television that mediators were active and nothing had been finalized to end the conflict that began February 28th when the U.S. and Israel jointly attacked Iran. On Wall Street, the Dow by 929 points. This is SRN.
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11: We got breaking news of the war in Iran. President Trump threatens to take Karg Island.
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11: Welcome to Seculo. It is June 11th. Welcome to the show. Will Haynes in studio. We're going to have Mike Pompeo joining us a little bit later. We do have some breaking news items. One of them is about the war in Iran. As President Trump this morning said that they are not opposed to and are considering all the options, including the seizure of Karg Island, which is a major, obviously, area for the oil industry in Iran. We're going to talk about that. But I also did want to let you know we are live right now as there is a breaking news item. The Pentagon is currently on lockdown. We don't have a lot of information right now other than that there is a hazmat crew on site. There is potentially some sort of sensor that went off due to a substance that was found in the air. That there may be some sort of issues. I don't want to bring up any conspiracy theories or even theories at this point. We're just going to let you know that we are covering this.
24: Well, and here's exactly what is known at this time. If you're watching us live, they have sensors that monitor the air quality within the Pentagon. One of those sensors or more picked up what they call a scent of a biohazard. They took precautions immediately, evacuated certain areas, put the Pentagon on lockdown in certain sectors, and have issued a shelter-in-place order for the Pentagon, as well as called in hazmat crews. They expect this lockdown to last several hours, according to what is being reported, as well as there is something being tested, substance. So whether or not this substance actually is a biohazard or not, they will find out.
11: Yeah, hopefully
24: but it doesn't appear it wasn't just a malfunction. There is something to be tested.
11: Yeah, and hopefully this is just ultra being ultra sensitive and a precaution. We will keep an eye on it, though, and we will cover it as we can. Again, if you've not been to the Pentagon, if you've never experienced it, when they say a Pentagon is on lockdown, you're talking about probably nearly 30,000 people that work
24: it's
11: in the Pentagon.
24: Like a city being on
11: this
24: lockdown.
11: This is a giant structure with tens of thousands of people that work there on a daily basis. So it's no small thing to lock down the entire Pentagon facility. We know at one point it was an evacuation of certain portions, but now on lockdown, it could last a few hours. On the other side of things, President Trump has made some pretty strong statements specifically about Iran, including the potential need to take Karg Island at this point, which would, and again, what that looks like, because Karg Island, for those who don't know, Will, you can give us a brief background on it. This is where the major oil refineries exist. We're talking about gas prices going up significantly in America. It is because, largely, due to the fact that Karg Island exists right now and we're in a conflict with Iran.
24: That's right. So Karg Island itself is where 90% of Iran's oil exports go through. So if you were to seize control of that, you effectively seize control of the entire Iranian oil industry. It wouldn't just be at that point blockading their ships from going to sell it. You then have control of the oil itself. This is also where President Trump has paid homage to what we did in Venezuela, specifically saying that, you know, when we took control of Venezuela's oil and gas markets, it worked out very nicely, brilliantly for both of us. So we'll get into more of that, read the exact statements, and have sound from the president when we come back.
11: Yeah, we should hear directly from the president, because he even questions the fact of whether it is not only worth it in terms of, he believes it's very much worth it in terms of the economic impact that it could have, but, and I quote, he's not sure that America has the stomach for it. What does that mean? Is that because of the loss of life that could come from this? Is it about troops that essentially have to be on the ground at this point? And not only troops. We're talking about taking a more major oil refinery. There's going to have to be crews, staff, people that understand what they're doing here if you want to take control of this. Phone lines are open for you. What do you think? 1-800-684-3110. Again, also covering that hazardous material found at the Pentagon. That's the Pentagon currently on lockdown. We're going to keep that coverage going as well. If anything new breaks, we will do it while we're live here, 12 to 1 p.m. Eastern time. We'd love for you to join us, though. Phone lines are open, 1-800-684-3110, 1-800-684-3110. We'll be right back.
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0: have entered. There is a large police presence, we know. They are on lockdown, potentially for a number of hours that will come from this. This came from some sensors, and now they are testing materials. So we're just getting the details out. I know there's not a ton of information yet to share, but I wanted you to know that we are keeping an eye on it. If there is more than just the baseline conversation, we will talk about it. Again, the Pentagon, for those of you who maybe can't picture this, we're talking about, as Will said, almost the size of a city. We're talking about tens of thousands, but close to 30,000 people that work daily at the Pentagon, probably between 20 to 30,000 people that are there. This is a large, incredibly large facility. So for them to go on full lockdown, it is not so simple. I mean, it may be simple in terms of they probably have the actions ready to go, but it is incredibly disruptive for not only the people that work there, because you got to think how many people work there that are not involved in this kind of work, that are just staff. And of course, for all their families and so on. So we're going to see how this plays out over the next few hours. We'll definitely see how it plays out over our next hours we're on air. In the meantime, though, Will, there is updates in this war in Iran as escalations are growing.
1: Well, and I think, one, the Pentagon is going to be on high alert precisely because of what our other topic is. The Pentagon being the Department of War's facility where the branches of military have their staff and all of the planning and things that go along with our military operations out of the Pentagon. That is the headquarters for it. So at the same time that you're having the president issuing statements, this is the second day in a row that the Iranians and the United States have been trading fire back and forth after the result of that Apache helicopter being shot down on Monday. Now the president is saying, we will be hitting Iran again. It says very hard tonight. We, the United States, will be hitting Iran very hard tonight. At some point in the not too distant future, we will be taking Karg Island and other oil infrastructure points and assume total control of their oil and gas markets, much like we have with Venezuela, which is working out brilliantly for both Venezuela and the United States of America. Thank you for your attention to this matter. We should also play this sound because it happened just this morning when the president called in to Fox and Friends, as he likes to do. Here's what the president had to say this morning.
2: Look, my preference has always been take Karg Island. That's been, Brian knows that. I spoke to him a long time ago. Lawrence knows it. I spoke to him a long time ago. I said my preference would be that. I don't know that America has the stomach for it, to be honest with you. You're going to make a fortune. But I don't know that America has the stomach. I think they'd like to see us come home.
1: And why would the president say, I don't know if America has the stomach for it? Obviously, he's going to do what he thinks is in the best outcome for America. However, what you're seeing, and he is paying a tribute to there, is the division here at home over this war. Even on the conservative side, even under his base, saying, we're done with this. He's saying, I don't know if America has the stomach to do what he thinks is necessary, because Karg Island, which is controlled by the IRGC and the military, it's not just out there on its own with oil companies operating it and maybe some security guards. It is fortified because it is the very heart of their oil industry. It is the heart of their economy in many aspects. And they will not give that up without a fight. And it wouldn't just be, air raids, destroying things. If you want to take the hub of their industry, you would have to go in and seize it. And what would that require? Special forces, Marines, actual troops going into combat with other troops that are trying to protect that. That would come at a cost. That would come at the cost of potentially American lives. I think that anyone that is looking at this, yes, it seemed... What we did in Venezuela was so seamless with no loss of life that there were casualties. And even that was concerning to a lot of the American people. This would be much more difficult than the sneak attack of taking Maduro in the middle of the night and therefore then asserting control over their entire industry. This would be a real fight with the Iranians.
0: Yeah, and I want to hear from you about this. Phone lines are open. We're going to take some calls right now. 1-800-684-3110. Let's go to Michael in Florida. Watch it on Salem News Channel. Go ahead.
3: American lives.
4: Michael?
0: Michael, yes, go ahead.
4: I just wanted to say that everybody in America must say thank God they're in America. Thank God for Trump. I'm not a Trump man. I'm not a politician.

0: what he has done to finish this war that's been going on for 47 years, where they've killed Americans, they've killed people all over the world. They've been there. I phoned Fox, my children phoned Fox for me about 30 years ago. I'm 82. And they said, where should we go next? And I told them 28, 29 years ago, if you're going in anywhere else, it should be Iran, because Iran are the biggest perpetrators of terror in the world, as I said at that time, and it's the same thing today. Anybody, Hezbollah, Hamas, the only thing that worries me about the news, often they don't give it the true way through, you know? If, for example, Hezbollah, whatever it is, they fire rockets into Israel for like hundreds of rockets every day, then Israel hits back, Israel attacked Lebanon. It's weird the way often the news comes through.
1: Michael, but even that, where we talk about the terror proxies, Hezbollah, Hamas, the Houthi rebels, even their own IRGC agents around the world, I think that is why this other story that we're covering, the Pentagon being on lockdown right now, it is why a place like the Pentagon is on heightened alert for something like some sort of biohazard that could be released into the air system. Because the threat abroad that we are currently engaged in, with it, the president now saying, hey, we may take out their entire economy, is a regime that uses terror to their advantage and have for the last 47 years. So I think that these two stories aren't isolated when you start to see how quickly a sensor going off at the Pentagon leads to an entire lockdown of the Pentagon because of the very words that the president is putting out there saying, hey, guess what? We're going to hit them again tonight, third night in a row, much harder. And you know what we're also going to do? Take their entire oil industry, too. That is when the Pentagon and any other place in Washington, D.C., is naturally going to be on high alert for some sort of terroristic type threat that could be coming.
2: We are getting some sources indicating that this was a false alarm situation, but I've only seen a few sources who have said that they have received that. I'm going to wait till we have an official word here before I report that, but hopefully that's the case. Hopefully this was a false alarm or it was an alarm that was very, very sensitive and was set off and people jumped into action as they should. So we'll keep you updated on that. Hopefully, though, that is true and that the Pentagon is safe. With that, though, I do want to hear from you. I think when these situations happen in overseas in Iran, and also you want to start thinking about what this looks like at a global impact when you've had, and not a global impact, a decades long impact. Maybe you got kids or grandkids. We got a call related to that. What this looks like for their future as well. Phone lines are open for you if this maybe moves you to call in, 1-800-684-3110. I'll be honest, my voice is struggling a little bit right now. So if you want to call in, it'll do me a lot of big favor, actually, by calling in to help me with some of this airtime. Jill in New Jersey, though, go ahead.
3: Hi, guys. So God's in control. However, he's not here yet. And I feel that if we're going to have any kind of future for our kids, grandkids, the United States, we have to end this. We have to kill the threat of what Iran does to the whole world. We can't let this go. We have to continue on with the fight and let our future children live in peace.
1: Jill, I think what you're saying, I hear loud and clear. The fact that what Iran did to begin their revolution as the Islamic Republic was take Americans hostage. We all remember the imagery. We've seen it. And we know about the Iran hostage crisis.
2: Probably have to remind some people.
1: Iran has continued to hold the world hostage in many ways for 47 years with the threats that they put forward, with their terror proxies, with the global instability they've caused. And you're right. It is time for the hostage crisis, not in the literal sense of what happened at the embassy, but what has happened around the world.
2: The fallout.
1: It's time for that to end.
2: Yeah, I mean, the fallout has lasted decades and decades and decades. Our entire lives, 10 plus years before we were even born. This was not 10 plus years, but number of years before we were even born, this all really started. And now here we are, finally maybe handling it. Now, none of that has been done exactly how we've all expected or planned, and maybe it's probably true for President Trump, but here we are. At the same time, we are monitoring that lockdown at the Pentagon. Shelter-in-place order still in effect as far as we know. So we will keep that updated as well. And you can give me a call, but go to ACLJ.org right now. Become a champion if you can. That's at ACLJ.org.
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2: Seculo. Some phone lines are still open for you at 1-800-684-3110. President Trump saying pretty much it's time for action. I think we should actually play back what President Trump had to say for those who are just tuning in right now. Is this bite two? Is that what we're going for?
1: This is bite two. Take a listen to what the president had to say just this morning.
0: Look, my preference has always been take Carg Island. That's been, Brian knows that. I spoke to him a long time ago. Lawrence knows it. I spoke to him a long time ago. I said my preference would be that. I don't know that America has the stomach for it, to be honest with you. You're going to make a fortune. But I don't know that America has the stomach. I think they'd like to see us come home.
2: Yeah, when he's talking about having the stomach for it, I mean, look, let's just be brutally honest. At that point, we are talking about the loss of lives of our troops. Do they have the stomach to take on what it would look like to take Carg Island? He said it's always been his preference. He understands the economic impact from it. Look, he points to Venezuela as saying, look what we've done there. We know people are hurting at the pump and that with oil in general, of course, all expenses have gone up. That is something President Trump certainly ran against. I don't think he really wanted to be 2 years into his term and talking about inflation. I think people had hoped President Trump would come in and the opposite would happen. That's how he sold it. So whether you agree with that or not, that is how it was sold. Now, things change. Time changes. The world is very different. Think about 2000 and 2001, pre-9/11, what President Bush at the time, what he was running on. He was running on compassionate conservatism, being a different kind of Republican. All of that changed in September 11th. You could say a similar situation started occurring when maybe there was this uprising that was happening from the Iranian people saying, we are done with being murdered en masse in our streets. And President Trump saying, we are going to stand behind you. That does change even the American psyche. I will say, looking at our chat, looking at the calls that come in, part of me feels like, though there isn't There's a social media pushback. And of course, you have some of those voices who were maybe on President Trump's side or campaigning for him have flip-flopped because of this. You still see a mass majority of our listeners and supporters who feel like that this is a necessary war. And I'm leaving that up to you to make that decision. I'm not saying whether right now it is or not. To me, when I thought about the original or the version of this, it was a full regime change, new government, free Iran. That to me is very different than where we are right now. Let's take Karg Island and get our oil prices down. Not saying that's not necessary, not to say it was not good. I'm just saying that I understand his concern with people risking their lives over it. We have a call about that, and I think we should take it. Let's go to Wallace, who's calling on line two, watching on the Salem News Channel. Go ahead.
10: Yes, I think it's an acceptable risk for loss of life in the military if we have to take Karg Island, because we've already had casualties. The barracks bombing in Beirut, I think nobody's ever compensated us for that. So now President Trump is doing the right thing going forward. And any military man knows when you involve yourself in an operation, there's a possibility of casualties. I'm sure Pete Hegseth and the generals under him are going to try to minimize those risks and those casualties as much as possible. But I agree. I think they should do it.
1: Well, and Wallace, I think that you're exactly right. One, the Iranians have killed Americans and have American blood on their hands, and they have for a very long time. You mentioned the bombing of the barracks, the Marine barracks in Beirut. You also have to realize that during much of the Iraq War, many of the casualties of Americans were not from the party of Saddam Hussein. They were from Iranian proxy terror groups or Iranian militias that were either funded directly or just sent by the Iranians and the IRGC to go and exert their control over Iraq. That is exactly what most of the fighting was for the length of time we were in Iraq. It wasn't just the initial phases fighting back against the regime that was in control there. It was actually fighting against the insurgency of Shia militias that came from Iran that were trying to take control of Iraq. They were killing. The Iranians were killing Americans. That was, if you will, went from a regime change war and a mission for weapons of mass destruction. It evolved into a proxy war with the Iranian regime. It was direct fighting between United States military and Iranian-backed militias. So it's a fantasy to pretend like we haven't been in conflict with Iran for a very long time. That's not what the media would have you believe. They would have you believe that this all of a sudden, everything was fine. Why did we poke the bear? Why did we go after Iran? No, it's been going on, as Wallace pointed out, for a very long time, and we have lost a lot of lives. The difference here is that hopefully the end goal of this conflict is to end the loss of life of Americans by Iranians and end the ability they have to hold the world hostage, to have the region be so grind to a halt whenever they decide they want it to. And people can say, like, they've never exerted this this force over the Strait of Hormuz before. Are you kidding me? Their very existence and the threat that was there caused everyone to have to tiptoe around the Iranian regime and just let them be more entrenched. That in and of itself is exerting control over the Strait of Hormuz. They may not have closed it to raise prices, but it existed.
2: Well, here's just the truth. Just because you didn't know it was happening doesn't mean that it wasn't happening. Just because you weren't paying attention doesn't mean that it never existed. And we run into this problem a lot on social media. We run into this problem a lot. Whether it's Iran, whether it's Israel, whether it's America, you know, our brains are very, very forgetful. We have a very short-sighted view on history. Sadly, we have to come back here each and every day, Monday through Friday, and sometimes we've got to give a little bit of a history lesson. We got a phone call coming in. I want to take it because it's an ACLJ champion before we go to break. Julie, go ahead in California.
11: Yes, my first question, I guess, is why would we even talk about taking this island? Because we've lost the surprise. And with the way we have these stealth, soldiers that can go in, and they half the time they don't even know they're there. They could have taken this probably without much risk if we didn't talk about it and tell the enemy what we're going to do.
2: Julie, I think there is some truth to that, but a lot of it is a negotiation tactic. And then the other hand is, I don't think taking this necessarily goes in without the loss of life. We don't necessarily fully grasp the concept of Iran, I feel like, in this country, how big, how vast, and how powerful really that country is in a grand scheme of things. Sure, we are able to go in with technology, strategically take out the heads of it, but we are not talking about a little desert country in the middle of the Middle East. And I feel like that is the way we kind of picture it, even though we know that's not the case.
1: Well, and Julie, here is the other side of that as well. Iran knows that that's a very sensitive target because it is where 90% of their industry goes through. If you want to wipe out their economy or have that leverage over them, then you go after that. That's one of the reasons why it is controlled by the military and the IRGC. It's not just all of a sudden they're surging resources to it. That's just who is in control of it. So I understand that, and I've seen similar people saying, like, wow, the president shouldn't talk about it. You lose the element of surprise. They know, and from the beginning, they have fortified this, knowing even before there was a conflict, that would be a target. That would hurt the IRGC's ability to maintain control over the country because they run the economy there. So I don't think that anything was given up by mentioning it. They already knew that that was a target.
2: All right, phone lines are open for you. I want to hear from you. We got a second half hour of the show coming right up. If you don't get us on your local station, find us streaming live now or later on archived, however you get your podcasts.
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12: With SRN News, I'm Keith Peters in Washington. President Trump has called off new military strikes on Iran hours after threatening to escalate the war. Mr. Trump said at the Oval Office on Thursday that a deal to end the war is close.
13: We have a signing soon, and the documents are in pretty final shape. So we'll see. We'll see. Very good. Should be done. That should be done pretty quickly. They want it every bit as much as everybody else wants.
12: A spokesperson for Iran's foreign ministry said in a live phone call on state television that mediators were active and nothing had been finalized to end the conflict that began February 28th when the U.S. and Israel jointly attacked Iran. On Wall Street, the Dow by 929 points. This is SRN.
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14: Keeping you informed and engaged, now more than ever. 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
2: Welcome back to Seculo, second half hour of the show. Right now, we are still covering kind of two items, one of which is President Trump's indication that he would like to take Karg Island, which would take the oil refineries from Iran. They'd have to do that by force, have to do that with, let's say it, troops on the ground, likely. And he's not sure the American people have what he quote-unquote said the stomach for it. What do you think? 1-800-684-3110. Mike Pompeo is going to be joining us in the next segment. Haven't heard from Secretary Pompeo in a few weeks here. So let's hear from him about what his thoughts are in the current situation in Iran. I feel like that is always where his expertise shows. So we'll discuss that coming up in the next segment. I also am going to take your calls at 1-800-684-3110. At the same time, the Pentagon still on lockdown. Now, it does feel like the news is starting to slowly move off from it, because I believe there is hope. The sources are saying that this would be a potential. And if you, again, this only applies, this reason we are not covering this fully, it only applies if you're watching live, because if you're listening to this later on, not 12 to 1 p.m. Eastern time, it's not 12:31 right now, where if you're in the Eastern time, then this may not apply anymore, because you may know the results already at this point. So we're not going to necessarily cover too much of this, but we are keeping an eye on it. Again, that lockdown that's happening right now at the Pentagon. Some people are saying now it was a false alarm. Hopefully so. Prayerfully so. 1-800-684-3110 to get your voice heard on the air today, though, as we will have time for some calls and some comments about this. I actually want to hop over to Dorothy in California first up. I'm just going to go ahead and take one of these off the top. Dorothy, go ahead.
15: Hi. Thank you for taking my call. I just wanted to say that, by and large, I have been against having the Marines go in for boots on the ground. But since this has happened, I feel like we don't have any choice but to go in and finish the job. I do support our president 100%. My son is a Marine, and I'm very proud of him. So I totally understand the risks and everything that any parent or family member would have to go through if we go on with boots on the ground and the risks involved of the loss of life.
2: But hey, Dorothy, I really appreciate your statement. I'm only cutting you off because there's an ambulance in the background, and it's very hard, I think, for our listeners to listen to. But I say thank you to your son. Thank you to your family that's serving. Know how much we appreciate that, how important it is. But I think with President Trump, look, that's the one thing you can say about him. You may be for him, against him, whatever you feel like. He sometimes can wear his feelings and emotions and honesty very, very clearly and openly in public. And here's what he said. The American people, he's not sure, have the stomach for it. Have the stomach to take. I don't think you would hear that from a lot of, think about the 9/11 world, or think about any of the wars that we have been in the last couple decades. There isn't that honesty with the American people somewhat of the risk that's involved and the fallout that could come. And I think when you have President Trump hopping on Fox News and saying that, it comes from a place of, I don't say vulnerability, but at least of contemplation.
1: Being clear-eyed about it. And I think when you contrast that with what we saw from Senator Murphy yesterday saying, you know, President Trump has lost interest in Iran. He's now focused on the ballroom and other things. It's in reality, this, I think, does kind of give a peer into the commander-in-chief role where he would admit, I think this is the best objective for us. I thought it for a long time. I just don't know that Americans are ready for it, because that goes back to what he even ran on of no new wars, no things of that nature. I think we go back to our caller Wallace that this isn't a new war. This is something that's been going on for a very long time. The United States has been engaged in conflict with Iran, either directly or by proxy, for almost half a century, if you think about it that way. That at some point, you can't keep doing this. You got to go and fix that problem and stop the threat to Americans, to our military. And in that, if you took over their means of their economy, very well could put them in a position where it also brings up the regime change issue, where could the people at that point, with their entire economy crippled, make a move that completely ends the Islamic Republic of Iran?
2: Secretary Pompeo is going to be joining us in the next segment. I want you to be a part of the show, too. Look, like I said a little earlier, I'll be honest as well. My voice is struggling a little bit today, so I need you. I don't say that much, but I need you. Call me and get on the air today. 1-800-684-3110. 1-800-684-3110. We'll be right back.
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2: Welcome back to Secretary Pompeo is joining us right now, and phone lines are open for you at 1-800-684-3110. Secretary Pompeo, and Will, you can take this too. It feels like every time we have you on, it's like if we had you on a week ago, we would have been saying, hey, it looks like we may be headed towards the end of this conflict in Iran, and here we are. Now we're going, maybe we're going to take Karg Island. You know, it always seems to get back to this point. And never really takes big step forward in terms of what would be the quote-unquote peace deal. Of course, a lot of this has to do with the fact that you are negotiating with a very different regime.
1: Well, surprise, surprise. Yeah. The terrorist regime can't seem to get to the finish line on an agreement that Americans through diplomacy would be happy with. What's your take on where things stand right now? Obviously, we saw the Apache helicopter, which thankfully our members of the Army that were the pilots of that helicopter were rescued. No harm there. But then the trading of fire back and forth, obviously still under the guise of a ceasefire, but for all intents and purposes, that appears to be over. What's kind of your take on where things stand as of today?
18: Yeah. Hi guys. Look, my sense is this, you've described it perfectly. This regime can't take yes for an answer. We've offered them incredible solutions that would allow them to continue. They couldn't be terrorists anymore. They couldn't have proxies. They couldn't have nuclear weapons or the capacity to make them. And they've just said, no. Couldn't be clear with the attack on the Apache helicopter. And we shouldn't forget firing at multiple U.S. military bases. The fact that we stopped them and Americans weren't killed isn't a sign that the Iranians are weak, but rather that we just have a remarkable set of technologies. But they are trying to kill Americans. We should be unambiguously clear about that. And I think that's what you saw and heard from President Trump this morning when he spoke. He can see that his patience, his time, his commitment and effort to try and get to an outcome that would satisfy the things that keep Americans safe, and while still delivering an outcome for the Iranian people that would be workable, is just not likely to succeed. And so I think we are witnessing the beginning of a return to significant combat operations. The opening of the Strait of Hormuz through military kinetic activity, physical activity. And ultimately, I think this will come back to harm the Iranian regime. And that's a great thing for the United States of America.
1: Mr. Secretary, you've been very consistent from the beginning of this operation about what the outcome should be, what the goal of military, this entire action, starting with Operation Epic Fury, should be. And that is that the Iranians should no longer have the ability to wreak terror around the world. And we're seeing now this discussion about where President Trump says, you know, we may be taking Karg Island. That's where 90% of their oil exports go through. What strategically would that mean for the regime at this point? Obviously, they've lost leadership. They've lost a lot of their capacity to organize in a meaningful way that they used to have. But now if the U.S. military, one, were to take control of what would effectively shut down their economy, how would that play out? And what are the risk-reward scenarios kind of for our audience to look at?
18: You bet. Look, you can never predict in war precisely how things will turn out. But we have a confused, fractured, broken Iranian regime. I talk about them, we all do, as if there's a singular enterprise. I doubt that that's truly the case today. I think there are competing factions, you know, hardliners against hardliners. There's no such thing as a moderate, but they are all competing for internal political power. And I think you're seeing that play out. So were the case that we were taking this blockade, which has been incredibly effective at minimizing Iranian wealth and resources, keeping the world safer all by itself, a very powerful effort, were we to deny them the capacity to move product in and out of the major terminal in Karg, they would face another, even more difficult set of decisions about how it is they're going to pay the police, the besieged, the internal forces. How is it you're going to buy munitions? All the things that often don't get thought about, right? Wars are often about logistics. Can you pay the workforce? Can you pay the military? Can you pay the freight to get these weapon systems? Taking Karg would, denying Karg for economic benefit for the Iranian regime would have an even more serious harm to the regime and create tremendously more opportunity for the Iranian people. And then second, you know, I think it also signals. President Trump talked about surrender at the front end of this. I think it signals that the United States is there and prepared to do the necessary to get to the right outcome. That too will give the Iranian resistance movement the capacity to begin to shape. And as the internet reopens, to begin to think about what this might just look like in the aftermath of the Islamic Republic.
1: Well, and you mentioned that it could give some sort of window for the people of Iran. And that's what those of us that have followed the conflicts with Iran that the United States has been in for almost half a century. If you go back to the hostage crisis, you know, this is not a new threat to America. But there's been this kind of competing narrative for this conflict of people saying, you know, this is unnecessary. This isn't has nothing to do with America. We know that's not true. But then those of us that really want to see a free Iran, that want to see the Persian people return to their place in the world and not be ruled by these theocratic death cult members that only want to usher in this awful theology on the world where they dominate the world. When you do talk about something with a fractured leadership, all these pieces seem to in some way be falling into place, then an economic turmoil where they can't even provide for their people, even though they don't do a very good job of that. The president has said his stated goal in this is that they will not be a nuclear threat, that they will not have that capacity. Do you think even the way this plays out, there is still a hope? Obviously, we can't predict the future, but there is a hope that the Iranian people could find a path forward without the mullahs in charge?
18: I do. I think it's absolutely. In fact, given all the remarkable work that the United States military has done under the direction of the Commander-in-Chief, President Trump, I actually think now it is more likely, more inevitable. What we never know, what we never know is timeline, right? You never know when these regimes will crack and break and the people will find a method by which to rise up and change the fundamental nature of the folks that are leading them. And so I think we now have created more pressure, more opportunity for something like this to happen. So I think it's far more likely to happen today as a result of Epic Fury, Midnight Hammer, and what we're doing even as we sit here than it was before all of that. The second thing I think is worth noting is it does matter for the Iranian people. We don't want 40,000 more of their citizens to be killed. That's just basic decency and American morality. But this matters an awful lot for the United States of America. You can see energy prices are set globally. You can see what the impact this has on the American economy and the global economy. To get a regime that no longer can threaten the Strait, can no longer threaten Israel, can no longer threaten the Gulf Arab states, right? They're bombing their fellow Muslim brothers throughout the Gulf. If we can eliminate that capability and can create a set of conditions where the regime is no longer intent on doing that, we are doing a really good turn for the American people.
1: Well, as we look forward these days, we see what has happened this week, the slowly it re-escalating into right now just trading strikes. But as our audience watches and digests this news that comes forward, what should they be looking for as this looks? What should be tells even to look at that things are going back to a full-scale confrontation?
2: Yeah, one way or the other.
1: One way or the other.
18: Yeah, I think it'll be pretty apparent. By the way, I hope your audience doesn't think for a moment I think this is easy. It's a very complicated set of problems. There's a reason it's gone on 47 years. And I applaud President Trump for having decisively acted and achieved what we already have. It's a good thing for my family and for everyone who's watching. I think you'll begin to see in the coming days an Iranian regime that's going to have this really hard choice to make. They're going to see the full force of American might. And somewhere inside the regime, some leader is going to have to step forward and say, this is enough. They will do what they've referred to as drink from the poison chalice and conclude this is not time to continue the fight and accede to the demands that President Trump has put on them.
2: Secretary Pompeo, thank you so much for joining us. We always appreciate your insight. It's good to have you back on today. As we know, summer is continuing on. So thanks for hopping in with us. We appreciate it. With that being said, I am going to take a lot of your calls and comments coming up in the next segment. I want you to be part of the show. So Sheila, Mary, Jim, Cheryl, stay on hold. I'm going to get to you. We still have two lines open at 1-800-684-3110. Like I said, Will's able to take that segment because my voice is struggling a little bit. So I would love for you to call in and help me out right now. 1-800-684-3110. But I didn't want, even with a little bit of a scratchy voice, for me to spend a day without asking you to support the work of the ACLJ. We're in one of our biggest moments right now. The constitutional battles that are happening in this country and the worldwide battles, by the way, that are happening that protect your rights and the rights of, let's say, Europeans who have similar struggles, or people in the UK, or those in Israel, as we have ACLJ Jerusalem. None of that happens without your work today. We're actually in court in Washington. Today we filed the Supreme Court also a religious liberty case. It's what's going on with Gavin Newsom. You've heard about those church fines. There's so many things that are happening. The CNN case that we are saying, you can't just be out there lying. This is enough is enough with that. But we're on really the front of all of these issues. But that's only because people like you support the work And really, those that support the work on a month-after-month basis, which is really great. So if you can, at any level, starting, I think, at $5 just for processing fees alone, go to aclj.org, make your donation today, and opt in to become an ACLJ champion. We got two lines open, though. We'll be right back with your calls coming right up.
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2: Y'all did me a favor. All of you called in, and I appreciate it. So we're going to go through a lot of these calls today. So many of you have been on hold for, close to a half an hour. We appreciate it. Let's kick it off with Jim, who's calling in Kansas. Watching on YouTube. Great place to watch, interact. Let's go to Jim. Jim, go ahead.
21: Well, thank you for having let me on your show today. We had our Republican meeting for our district, and I got a visit with the gentleman who's running for the House seat, who is a retired Green Beret colonel. And I asked him about what he thought about the situation in Iran. He had two major concerns. He said, first, if the regime we're fighting against would get control, he's concerned about the safety of the Iranian people, sure, people in the Middle East, and then around the world. And the other concern he has is if they could take over the place where to run the ship through, that he was concerned that they would stop a lot of the problems with the ship there, and they would not be able to get through and cause a lot of economic problems for people.
2: Jim, I think those concerns are very valid. I think a concern of saying if this regime comes into some sort of supreme power, are they going to be any different than what was? Now, President Trump says these are people who are easier to work with and maybe they're more moderate, but time and time again, that doesn't seem to be the case.
1: Well, and why President Trump's kind of red line, if you will, what he said is the objective of this is that they cannot have nuclear weapons. Why? Well, because we've seen what they're willing to do to people that are friendly with them, like Qatar. They were just launching rockets, nonstop missiles at their neighbor that they have a good relationship with when this conflict started. So they're irrational. They aren't. It isn't Russia or the Soviet Union when the nuclear arms race and the diplomatic situations with that. There's the doctrine of mutually assured destruction, that we both have enough nuclear weapons that the other won't use it because we would destroy each other. So therefore we have them. It's a safety net, but no one's going to use them. Iran is irrational. They don't care about mutually assured destruction. They want a nuclear weapon, not as a hedge against enemies, to actually use it. That's why they're developing all this technology. So to the man who's running for Congress there, he's not wrong. That is why this is necessary. They are crazy enough to do it.
2: Yeah, we got a lot of calls still coming. I actually want to hear from President Trump. He spoke about the uprising of people and the understanding that Iran is in a very different spot than maybe a lot of people expect. It doesn't necessarily answer the questions, but at least you know where his head's at. Bite six.
3: My message to the Iranian people is they're afraid because they have no guns and the other side has guns. And they have a rally and they get shot. They hung the wrestler and his two friends. They hung him from a crane, believe it or not. Violently, he was a very top wrestler, and they hung him. They've killed at least 40 to 50,000 people, and the people are afraid. You know, when you have a machine gun staring you in the face, or when you have four snipers on four different buildings shooting people in the head, it's hard to have a rally. Okay.
2: I understand that, saying that, look, the idea was the people would have an uprising here, but they're scared, and they should be in some ways. Let's go and continue on the conversation. This swerves us a little bit, but she's a champion. I want to take her, Cheryl. Calling us, line five. Go ahead.
6: I'm so excited. My very first call.
2: Oh, fantastic. Thank you.
6: Jay, I saw you when you were a kid. Your dad helped me start my home school in South Carolina. And I was able to take my kids out of a failing system and to turn them into intellectual superpower.
2: I love hearing that. Cheryl. Thank you so much for being so supportive over the years.
6: I want you to know I'm calling today. Number one is in the Midwest, our families have given so much blood and treasure. I'm so offended by all these wimpy people on the left who think they've done something special. My family has like 9 people who are all through everything except Space Force. So we don't cheer for just one. We just let you figure out what God is calling you to. You know, I've got 3 nephews. One is in the he helps now with those special planes. He's teaching them how to fix them. You've got my other 2 that ended up in the Coast Guard. Their daughter ended up with brain cancer, and they were able to fix it. And then mine is 17 years in the Army. He's gone from a private to a lieutenant colonel. Amazing. You just don't know what God's got before him.
2: Amazing, Cheryl. I want to say first, thank you for your support, beginning ACLJ champion. Thank you for your long-term support. And obviously, thank your family, you and as well as your children, your niece, nephew, everyone, for their incredible service to this country. It's always amazing to hear. Again, it sounds like sometimes those calls are planted. I assure you they're not. So I appreciate you, Cheryl, for doing that, being supportive. And reach out, by the way. I love hearing that story. Maybe we can put you on hold and take her contact down, because I think if we could do that, because I would love to be able to tell those stories, especially the ones that are decades old now sometimes, of how the ACLJ has worked. And maybe there's something we can work with you in the future.
1: Well, I want to say this, too, because Cheryl said, you know, we're from the Midwest and we serve this country. When you think back to when Kristen Welker went to the Midwest, to Wisconsin, to talk to President Trump, she said, I had to travel all the way here. Yeah. I came all the way to Wisconsin. I want you to contrast that with, there's a phenomenon happening right now where Europeans are coming to America for the World Cup. And because of it's all over the country and all the training facilities and the games that are being held in SEC stadiums are happening in places that aren't New York, LA, Chicago, Miami. It's happening in those places too. But Europeans are taking road trips. They're meeting the salt of the earth Americans like Cheryl, like people in Auburn, Alabama, like people in Chattanooga, Tennessee. And they're saying, America is great.
2: Yeah,
1: and this place is awesome.
2: Those first games kick off in like a matter of hours. I think in the next 2 hours that begins. We want to take quickly Mary in Florida. She's been held for a long time. Sorry, Sheila and Rhonda, I'm not going to be able to get to you today. But Mary, go ahead.
22: Hi, I'm really pleased to have this opportunity. I just wanted to say that I am a little history. My husband, my late husband, was involved in the Iranian raid. So well, I'm very much, on top of all of this.
2: Yeah.
22: I know the story, and they must, I'm just going to go ahead and say it, they must be eradicated. I'm talking about the regime. I remember when the Shah of Iran went down. Yes, I'm in my 70s, but let me tell you something. We who have lived long enough, who have the honor to still be here and to be Americans, appreciate the fact that your show allows us to have a voice. And not only that, we have the opportunity to share with other decades of people that may not know all of the strife that these people have caused. And especially Israel. My goodness, how much more can Israel take?
2: Look, Mary,
22: this is insane.
2: I so appreciate your comment, and I wish I'd be able to take you earlier, because I think that you speak for a lot of people. That's what we try to do here. It's why I said sometimes we got to give a history lesson. And look, we weren't necessarily there when that happened. Will and I, we're out of that generation, but we are very well informed of what history tells us, and that we don't repeat ourselves. And sometimes America seems to do that. But here we are. I want to say thank you to you and your family and your husband for his service and everything that you have been a part of for this many decades as well. So thank you, and I appreciate it. With that, that's going to do it for today's show. Thank you to Mary. Sorry to a few people I wasn't able to get to today. And I appreciate everyone who called in, who helped me get through some of this vocal trouble I'm having today. Support the work of the ACLJ at ACLJ.org. And tomorrow, we'll be back with a brand new show, noon to 1 p.m. Eastern Time, live, ACLJ.org.
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12: With us for news, I'm Keith Peters in Washington. There's been another indication from President Trump that the Iran war may be ending.
9: The president has said a deal would be done quickly before. Why is this different?
23: Because they've taken a pounding. They've taken a pounding like very few people could take.
9: The president talked about the high price of oil and gas because of the closure of the Strait of Hormuz.
23: When oil comes down, everything else comes down. And most importantly, we have a deal that Iran will never have a nuclear weapon, which was the whole purpose of what we had to go through to get this.
9: He believes Iran's supreme leader has signed off on a deal. Ed Donahue, Washington.
12: Wall Street liked what it heard. The Dow was up by 929 points. The Nasdaq rose 640, with the S&P 500 advancing by 127. 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